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1: 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We got a lot to get to here on this Monday. Will Healy, Josh Heupel, both post-game comments from Saturday afternoon. And after a win for ETSU in dominant fashion over Western Carolina, after obviously a tough loss for Tennessee at home against Texas, we'll get to all that there as we continue here on this Monday morning. Well, obviously, once we get into hour number two, start diving into the recap of those games. Tennessee recap of obviously the loss to Texas. Who's to blame for the loss to Texas? Three bads for Tennessee. There's more than that, but we're going to dive into three specific bads there for the Vols. In hour number three, recap of ETSU's win over Western Carolina. Are we buying the defense after that kind of performance against the Catamounts? Deb Williams of AutoWeek.com will join us at 9:10. And then also later on in the final hour, where's your approval rating right now for Josh?

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5: On this Monday in the 40s, we're back in the mid-70s this afternoon with lots of sunshine. Nice breeze as well from the north. Meanwhile, tonight we'll dip in the 40s for probably the last time this week. We do get warmer on Wednesday, or Tuesday and Wednesday, with highs back near 80 on Tuesday, 84 on Wednesday. From Storm Team Low Weather, I'm meteorologist Jeremy Eisenhoff.
6: There's no better description than to say St. Jude is a place of hope. My name is Lindsay. I'm alive today because of this incredible hospital and the generosity of so many who want

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3: Thank you, Coach. 6:35 here on this Monday morning. Speaking of Will Healy, he spoke to the media Saturday afternoon after the win over Western Carolina, 58-31. Here are the comments from the head coach of the Bucks.
4: Very proud of our guys. And obviously, it's one win. But it was fun this week to just, for me and for our team, to just kind of talk about what this rivalry has meant to our fans and our former players. And it's unique, you know, with the proximity of the two schools. And it's obviously a school that I've got a lot of respect for. I think Kerwin has been as consistent as anybody in the country offensively over a six-year period at Western. I thought the quarterback is a really, really good player. He scared me to death. The wideouts are great weapons. The backs, you know, obviously rushing for 325 yards against Presbyterian. They made you nervous, and it was the third-ranked offensive line in FCS football over the first 4 weeks. So talented football team. I knew our work was cut out for us. I thought we came out and played really well early, getting a stop on defense, going down and scoring on offense. I just thought we came out fast and for the most part executed a high level for four quarters and never really let them back in the football game. And that's, it's impressive. You know, very excited for our guys, but obviously it's one game and that's what this profession is. It's a 1 week business. And so feels great for the next 24 hours. And we got to move our focus to Chattanooga, a game we hadn't won in a long time here. And, a rivalry game. They're playing great. They're 2-0 in the conference. Saw they beat Citadel again today, and one of the top defenses in the country. And Pizzo always does a great job offensively. So our work's cut out for us next week. Got another opportunity to play at home, and we got to keep getting better. But I love this group. I'm proud of them, and excited about where we're heading. And plenty to clean up after a win.
5: Coach, you talk about offensive numbers. Obviously, you guys get over 500 yards of offense, 58 points, the most ever against Western, the most points since he gets brought back football against the Division I opponent. And I think the 27-point margin of victory is the largest for ETSU in this series since 1963.
4: Yeah, I think what happens in those games, Jeff, is like, can we turn that down? Is that right there? Look at you. I think what happens in games like that is you get up and it's like you got two options, right? One is to relax, right? And everything gets sloppy and you put your twos in and you give up big plays and then you get in the locker room after whooping somebody's rear end and you don't feel good about it because you ended sloppy. I thought there were some sloppy things in the second half late in the game defensively when we put our backups in. And we're going to need those backups to finish the year, for us to be as good as we want to do on the defensive side of the ball. So plenty to correct with those guys. But I thought for four quarters we fought really hard. We played really hard. We had great energy on the sideline. We looked like we really wanted the game. We were into it. We were focused. And we executed. I don't think I'm ever content until we execute for 180 plays, right? So there's plenty, there's 25 or 30 of those plays where you're like, what is this Bad News Bears football? But man, you know, Mason Mims is pretty daggum good. You know, I think we even had some drops with what his statistics were. The other thing I was really proud of is I thought Jaden came in and played really well, you know? They were going tempo and keep rolling, so I was like, fine, we're going to keep playing too. We're going to put Jaden in and keep slinging the football, and I thought he executed really well. Billy made an unbelievable catch on the sideline, so good to get a lot of guys in, a lot of productivity. I thought Ruck's play at the end of the first half, bouncing it, right, just kind of shut him out, and I thought it was important that we got to a position where we had a big enough lead where, you know, that dynamic offense didn't feel like they had a chance.
6: Some of the defense numbers speak for themselves, but what was it that was different for the defense today than what happened in the first 4 weeks? As to why it was so dominant in the first half?
4: Yeah, I mean, Tusculum, I thought we played some good defense. North Carolina, I thought we played some good defense. You know, last week, I thought there were times where we played really good defense. So, the first week is your first impression, right? And it's hard to overcome that first impression. And that was us as a team. That wasn't just, you know, our defensive side of the ball. I've just watched us grow. I've watched our communication get better. I've watched young guys who were inexperienced come out and play really good football, and that's what I expected to have happen. I've watched a staff that has put their head down and said, we're not judged based you know, 0-1 is not going to define us, and we got to get better. And that was the only choice we had, and Chad and his staff have done an awesome job. I think we put more pressure on the quarterback. We're covering guys better. You know, we're playing hard. We're tackling better. We're doing some really good things on the defense side of the ball. And I thought for really three quarters today, I mean, we were really good on defense.
0: That's one of the most impressive first halves of this team all season. What was clicking really well going on this game?
4: I just think that, like, you finally got a point where you played really good football for 30 minutes, you know? I mean, it was what you see in practice on a regular basis, but we just hadn't been able to put that together. And I thought their focus this week was really good. Our preparation was really good. I know, you know, process is kind of an in-house deal, but like how they practiced, how they prepared, their focus in pregame, you know, I thought all that stuff was really good. They understood what this game was about. It was fun for them to play in a game that meant something here. They kind of heard the rumblings all week long that this was a sold-out game, and they were excited about that. You know, they wanted to have a crowd that was like a real home field advantage. And appreciative of the people who made it out. I think that it can still get bigger. I think the reward for beating those guys today is this next week against Chattanooga should be a really big football game at home, and home field advantage should show up.
7: You threw some things, you know, scary with the pass, you know, the Virginia call times, Holbert down the Wildcat, with their tremendous formations we haven't seen before. Was there a conscious effort to kind of open up the offensive playbook for this game? Because there was a few new things that, you know,
4: yeah, I mean, I think for us offensively, you hope to have three or four wrinkles that each and every week that that you haven't seen. I mean, Sudi's got an absolute cannon. Like I'm not letting Sudi sit back there and throw against our quarterbacks because Sudi's got an arm. You know, I mean, he's is that his first completion?
7: No, he had one UVA to beat Penn 2 years ago.
4: Oh, well, I just watched the incompletion against Florida State. He threw it about 30 yards over the guy's head. So he's got a really strong arm. I thought it was a great throw. Mason looked like he was running about a 6-flat 40, and I think we got a first down off of it. So, you know, no, I mean, you hope to have a couple wrinkles like that that make sense against those guys. And then I think what Brian's done a great job of is having a feel for when to call it, right? It's one thing to kind of force a flea flicker. It's another to say, okay, we got them on their heels. I think it's a great opportunity for us to call this play. And I think he's done a hell of a job of calling plays for us over the first 5 weeks. But not really, you know, I mean, that's who we want to be on offense. Whether we execute it or not or whether it's there is a different story, but that's kind of what we practice each week, a couple new wrinkles.
6: On the offense, certainly felt early during the first half. You broke Rutgers last play before halftime. Is it a little more concerted effort to get them involved in the offense, say, both in the rushing and passing game?
4: Yeah.
6: Is the reason why?
4: Yeah, no, I just think that you kind of sit them, you see them sitting over there on the sidelines, and you're like, man, I like this guy. He's a really good back, right? I think all four of those backs are really good players. And I think it's important to be, like, we got really good weapons at wide out. Our quarterback's playing really well. Our offensive line's doing a great job. And you got four backs that you're like, man, how do I find touches for these guys? And today was Ruck's day, and he took advantage of it. So now he gets an opportunity where you're going to go back in the film room and say, how do we find ways to get this guy more touches?
5: It's another game where you have an early long drive, and it was 16 plays this time. What does that say about just the team's preparation heading into the game?
4: I think that, you know, when you start scripting the first six or eight plays of the game, sometimes 16 plays of the game, right? Every coach does it differently, but you start talking about that first series and how to get, you know, get off to a fast start and how to kind of, you know, for me it was important to get up early on these guys and cause some doubt and then keep the pedal down. And so that first drive was really big, not only getting off the field on defense, but also and I think that getting off the field on defense adds some confidence to our side because our guys hear the noise, right? And so being able to get a stop, being able to kind of keep adding confidence, you saw that grow as the first half went on. And then our offense going down and putting points on the board, I mean, we played complimentary football, I thought, in the first half, and was very important for us to get off to a fast start.
0: Building on the depth in the backfield, because you had, you know, Peyton put up 100 yards, you had Ruck with the 60-yard rush, and then Jason putting up three touchdowns, new career high for him. How do you sort of see yourself utilizing multiple different weapons in the backfield moving forward in the season?
4: Well, and Jaden Daniels has been awesome for us over the first 5 weeks. So, yeah, I mean, I think a big part of it is you know, what is the matchup? What matchups do we like best based off of their defensive personnel? Because I think we've got some options, right? And what area are we trying to attack? Our tight ends playing really well. Charlie and Deshaun and Billy made that unbelievable catch on the sidelines, right? So, and Christian Means has played great, right? So, I've felt this way about our offense from the get-go. I just felt like that there was only one time in the game where I talked to Brian and was like, I feel like we look stagnant. You know, we went backwards on one of those drives. And like, that's my expectation for our offense, is that we play perfectly. And when that doesn't happen, Brian's like, can you cut me a little bit of slack?
6: You brought up, obviously, a couple weeks ago, the North Carolina game. The cameras got you, obviously, laying into the officials a little bit there in that game. Today, you and the officials were having a lot of conversation with Mike and his crew. Was there something you were seeing out there that you didn't quite like with the officiating crew today?
4: Some of the time, truly, I mean, it was the guy who was on our half sideline in the second half, I really enjoyed. And so one of the guys in the front, I really enjoyed too. Like, I just enjoyed talking to him. I wouldn't say that all of them liked me. There's some that I was getting on, and there's some that I just enjoyed talking to. I wanted to protect the quarterback, and I was very I think the hard part about it is, and it's an emotional game, right? And you've watched so many different games change, and you know how important each and every play is, and there's times where I probably overreact. Some of it is to make sure that the message to our guys is, I don't care what the score is, we're going to keep competing. But sometimes I don't do a good enough job of handling my relationship with the referees.
0: This was a pretty scrappy game too, with those captain whistle tussles. We have the flag on Charlie with a late hit. What's the conversation you have with your guys to make sure they're kind of keeping those heads on top?
4: The 2 minute with everybody on a knee was about that, right? It's like, you've got to keep your cool. You can't respond in the wrong way. Same thing with Charlie, right? There was some stuff that went on, and Charlie was protecting a teammate, and he responded, and second man typically gets flagged. And that's what happened, and that's why there were some conversations. But I get it. It's just, we can't have self-inflicted wounds like that.
7: You and Johnson, a couple of field goals with the 49-yarder, being career long for him.
4: 49's a career long for him?
7: Box.
4: I thought he kicked a 52 against the first game, was it not? Didn't he kick one over 50 in the first game? I know I went for a 50.
6: Missed that one.
4: Yeah, I thought there was another one. Maybe it was. You may be right. I'm not second guessing you.
7: Yeah.
4: I thought he was near perfection. I mean, the only one that he missed was the kickoff that went out of bounds, and that was really, really close. Ewan's been awesome. Ewan was the captain for us today. Just been exceptional for us all year long, and I thought kicked the ball great. Some big field goals that just kept like taking the air out of their sails, right? It was just kind of body blows, and I thought Ewan was fantastic.
3: There's Will Healy talking to the media on Saturday afternoon after the 58-31 win over Western Carolina for ETSU. We'll talk more about the Bucks win coming up at hour number 3. Got to step out for a break at 6:48 on this Monday morning. Josh Heupel spoke to the media in Knoxville after their loss to Texas as we continue on the Morning Monster on 6:40 the BXSM.
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17: It's a beautiful fall-like start here on this Monday in the 40s. We're back in the mid-70s this afternoon with lots of sunshine. Nice breeze as well from the north. Meanwhile, tonight we'll dip in the 40s for probably the last time this week. We do get warmer on Wednesday, or Tuesday and Wednesday, with highs back near 80 on Tuesday, 84 on Wednesday. From Storm Team Low Weather, I'm meteorologist Jeremy Eisenhoff.
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3: 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As we continue in the Morning Monster at 6:40 to WXSM. Josh Heupel spoke to the media in Knoxville after the loss to Texas on Saturday.
21: Start by just saying our fans were phenomenal today. We walk in the stadium at, 9:30, and it's 40% full. It's unbelievable environment. They're the best, and thank them, and sorry that we didn't have a better execution to come away with the win. Credit to Texas, good football team. Love the effort, how we played defensively. A lot of our special teams, offensively, just not anywhere close to being good enough to beat a team like this. And it's everybody will have a hand in it. When we go back on Monday with the tape with the guys, but up front, not good enough. Quarterback, not good enough. Everybody's got a hand in it, and ultimately, we got to be better. So I do love how the team continued to fight, play to the last play. We didn't play smart enough, but I'll take the effort of playing the next play and continuing to fight till the clock ticks zero.
22: Questions, Austin and David.
23: Josh, when you look at the 10 sacks that you all gave up, do you think that was just part quarterback holding on to it too long, part O-line not giving enough time? What did you see without looking back?
21: It'll be a bunch of everything. O-line's got to be better. Can be better. At times we were giving up pressure off of chips, protection, we got to be able to execute that better. There's times quarterback eyes, decision making, not getting rid of it when there's opportunities to get rid of it, and you combine all of that together and you play good personnel on the other side, you just can't win that way.
23: Josh, obviously Texas has a good defense, but was there anything, was there a surprise element to how today went? Anything they did that you didn't see?
21: Nothing extremely out of the ordinary of presentations that they had shown. There were some subtleties, but nothing that we shouldn't have been able to adjust. The execution, just not there.
0: Josh, on the final drive there, after you were able to convert, what were you hoping there as the clock ticked down for what you guys were supposed to
21: execute? I'm not sure which play you're talking about. If it was after Braylon's initial catch, we weren't pushing it way deep down the football field. We're trying to get create some catch and run. We were still playing with the time at that time to go score. Obviously, there's a scramble that you can't take a sack on. There's a lot of teachable moments in this one down the stretch where collectively we got to be better.
0: The very last one, though?
21: The last one, we're just trying to get the ball snapped.
1: Patrick, then Vince.
2: Josh, late in the first.
21: And get vertical.
2: Josh, late in the first half, I think it was 4th and 7 at the 34. What was the thought process? Kick ain't going for it there. What did you? What was
21: the ultimately it's my call. We got confidence in Coop, just where it was at, the wind, and structurally what we felt like we would see. Felt like we had a good play.
1: Vince?
5: Josh, what did you like about your defense and what they did today?
21: I thought the line of scrimmage controlled the game, bottled up the run game for the most part. Maybe in the fourth quarter, they hit us on a couple consistent runs in that last drive. They applied pressure to the quarterback. There was a lot to like there.
1: Gentry and Ben.
24: Josh, Faison obviously took a lot of hits throughout the whole game. And I guess, how is he holding up health-wise, especially after an injury there in the first half?
21: Yeah, obviously the medical staff went and checked him, and he was able to come back, felt healthy, ready to play, and, down the stretch took some shots too. So, he's disappointed. I'm not talking about the injury, just not playing up to the standard for us offensively, but it's all 11 together too, so.
23: Line can be better. What gives you confidence that they will and isn't reflective of what they will be?
21: Well, ultimately, we'll decide what we're going to be. We got to fix what's correctable and learn from it, grow from it, and it's what you have to do every week, whether you win or lose. Everybody's got to take ownership. I got to take ownership, staff, everybody, certainly the players too, and we got to get better from it.
3: Josh Heupel talking to the media on Saturday after the loss to Texas, after the Vols fall 20-17 to the number one team in the country. We'll describe more about the recap of that game coming up shortly in hour number two. We'll look at the full recap. Who's to blame for the loss there for Tennessee? We're going to look specifically at three bads there for Tennessee there come Saturday afternoon against Texas. Hour number three, we'll dive back into ETSU's win over Western Carolina, as they dominate the Catamounts, specifically in the first half. But really, that score was, even they won by 27, and it wasn't that close there against Western Carolina on Saturday. Are we now buying this defense for ETSU after the performance they gave against the Catamounts in Johnson City? Deb Williams at 9:10. And the poll question this morning, my X account, at Jacob G. Townsend. That's on X, at Jacob G. Townsend. What would be your approval rating of Josh Heupel right now? We've already got 3 votes. We'll update you on what that looks like right now. That's up on my X account, at Jacob G. Townsend. 1 hour down, 3 more to go.
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4: thriller a mile above sea level as the Denver Broncos, once down 16-0 to the Rams, shocked Los Angeles in a 30-26 victory after Bo Nix punched it in from a yard out with 47 seconds to go to give the Broncos the win. In a massive comeback and a massive win for Sean Payton, the Rams are now 1-2. I'm Drake Toll.
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17: So the beautiful fall-like start here on this Monday in the 40s. We're back in the mid-70s this afternoon with lots of sunshine. Nice breeze as well from the north. Meanwhile, tonight we'll dip in the 40s for probably the last time this week. We do get warmer on Wednesday, or Tuesday and Wednesday, with highs back near 80 on Tuesday, 84 on Wednesday. From Storm Team Low Weather, I'm meteorologist Jeremy Eisenhoff.
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3: Time for a Monster Sports update on this Monday morning. I'm Jacob Townsend, 640 WXSM, the sports monster, 1015 WQTHD2 as well. Top 25 college football scores from the weekend outside the SEC. We'll get to SEC scores coming up in the drill. Friday night, number 5 Indiana, the defending national champs, took down Northwestern 29-23. It was number 3 Notre Dame, blowing away Purdue on Saturday 49-10. Number 16 Louisville, falling to Wake Forest at home 30-27. Number 17 Iowa, winning on the road to number 18 Michigan 20-19. Number 6 Miami, routing Central Michigan 52-3. Number 7 Ohio State taking down Illinois 42-19. 22 SMU taking down Missouri State 34-24. Number 25 Houston wins on the road to Georgia Southern 42-28. Number 11 Texas Tech blows away Sam Houston 49-14. It was number 20 Oregon blasting number 12 USC in the second half to win 41-27 in Los Angeles. Wisconsin winning on the road at number 13 Penn State 24-20. And number 15 Utah winning in Ames over Iowa State 31-17. South Carolina star edge rusher Dylan Stewart is suspended indefinitely by the football program. This comes after he threw a punch at an Alabama player Saturday night. He argued with coaches. He ignored Shane Beamer. He ignored other coaches on the sideline. They're saying they're done with him for the time being. He is out indefinitely. He is a projected top 10 pick in the spring's NFL draft. USC is suspending linebacker Desmond Stevens for one game. This is coming after the hit that took out Oregon quarterback Dante Moore, and then also the reactions after the hit as he was running around celebrating the hit after doing so there after obviously Oregon wanted to take care of some business there with him after doing so as well. He was ejected for targeting on the hit. He will miss the next game there for the Trojans. LSU linebacker Whit Weeks has a fracture in his leg. It sustained a fracture in his lower right leg during the win over Texas A&M. The injury is not believed to be at this time season ending. NFL scores from Sunday. It was the Ravens over the Cowboys 34-31. The Bills defeat the Chargers 24-16. Browns over the Panthers 21-18. Lions defeat the Jets 31-24. Colts over the Texans 19-17. It was the Chiefs winning on the road to the Dolphins 24-10. Giants over the Titans 12-7. Steelers take down the Bengals 30-27. It was the Commanders with the upset over the Seahawks 33-31. Jaguars over the Patriots 35-6. 49ers stay undefeated as they defeat the Cardinals 36-30. Vikings stay undefeated as they win on the road over the Buccaneers 23-16. It was the Raiders staying undefeated over the Saints 35-27. And the Broncos come back to win over the Rams 30-26 in Denver. Kyle Larson passes Chase Briscoe 7 laps left to win his second race of the chase as he wins in Kansas and extends his number one in the standings lead right now there for Kyle Larson, the number 5 Hendrick Motorsports car. Eric Jones signs an extension with Legacy Motor Club prior to the Kansas Speedway race on Sunday. MLB scores from Sunday was the Marlins taking down the Braves 5-3, but the Braves are the number 3 seed moving into the playoffs. They will host the Phillies in the wild card series this week. They open up on Tuesday at 2 o'clock in Atlanta. Wednesday's game will also be at 2 o'clock. If there is a game 3 necessary on Thursday, a time will be determined at that point. You'll also have the White Sox on the road at the Astros, Red Sox on the road at the Yankees, and the Cubs at the Padres, all in that order at 2, 5, 8, and 10 p.m. on Tuesday and Wednesday. The Seattle Mariners fire manager Dan Wilson after an underwhelming season there for Seattle, and the U.S. team rallies on Sunday as they have the most dominant singles performance in team golf history to win 11th straight Presidents Cup over the international team at Medina in Chicago. That is your Monster Sports update on this Monday morning here on the Morning Monster on 640 WXSM, the Sports Monster.
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17: It's a beautiful fall-like start here on this Monday in the 40s. We're back in the mid-70s this afternoon with lots of sunshine. Nice breeze as well from the north. Meanwhile, tonight we'll dip in the 40s for probably the last time this week. We do get warmer on Wednesday, or Tuesday and Wednesday, with highs back near 80 on Tuesday, 84 on Wednesday. From Storm Team Low Weather, I'm meteorologist Jeremy Eisenhoff.
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0: 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ETSU dominates Western Carolina 58-31 on Saturday afternoon as the Bucks pick up a third straight win there over the Catamounts. Move to 1-0 in SoCon play as they end up leading at halftime 34-7 over Western and roll on to a 27-point win over the Catamounts. They're 1-0 in the conference. Gets at the host Chattanooga this weekend. Elsewhere in the Southern Conference, it was Tennessee Tech coming back in the fourth quarter to win in Spartanburg over Wofford 42-38. Richmond defeats Furman 13-9. It was Chattanooga winning on the road at the Citadels. The Mocs are now 2-0 in the league at 27-8 there for Chattanooga. Sanford routes VMI 45-7. And it was Mercer winning on the road Abilene Christian after a lightning delay 34-17. Tennessee Tech and Chattanooga both 2-0 in the league. ETSU and Furman still 1-0. Furman, though, according to reports, been making some changes already on the coaching staff. Seems like their offensive coordinator may be out. Texas is able to sneak by Tennessee 20-17. Vols trail by 10 late in the fourth quarter, scored a touchdown, got an onside kick, maybe controversially so, and then ended up having a chance to score to either tie or win the game. Not able to do either. Vols fall. They get set to host Auburn this weekend. That game will be at 3:30 on ESPN, as the SEC made that official on Sunday. Elsewhere in the SEC, number 2 Georgia over Oklahoma 41-13. Number 21 Florida routes number 4 Ole Miss at home 52-28. Number 8 Alabama defeats South Carolina 49-18. Number 10 LSU breaks away in the second half to control the game against number 23 Texas A&M 35-6. Number 24 Mississippi State continues to be undefeated as they defeat number 19 Missouri at home 31-24. Kentucky blows past South Alabama in the second half in Lexington 45-21. Auburn sneaks by Vanderbilt 21-15, and Arkansas defeats Trey Lamb and Tulsa 34-6 on Saturday night. Only four teams make that five teams, excuse me, that are still undefeated in conference play. Alabama, Florida, Georgia, and Mississippi State all 2-0 in the conference. Texas is 1-0 in the SEC. Local college football scores. Tusculum and Billy Taylor continue to ride high in sack play as they get the win over Catawba. They're 2-1 in the conference, 27-22. Mars Hill gives Carson Newman the first loss of the season, the low-scoring one in Jefferson City, 10-6 over the Eagles. Newberry defeats Emory Henry, 28-14. It was Wingate keeping UVA Wise winless on the year, 41-27. High school football scores from Friday night. Dobbins Bennett defeats Westridge 49-23. Science Hill over Jefferson County 56-9. Greenville defeats Sevier County 49-21. It was Daniel Boone over Cock County 42-6. David Crockett comes back and wins in double overtime over Gate City 31-30. Tennessee High routes Abingdon 58-28. It was the Chucky Doak over Johnson County 34-18. Elizabeth defeats Northview Academy 31-20. Seymour sneaks by Cherokee 28-27. West Green picks up the first win of the season in regional play in an upset over South Green 28-21. Granger defeats Sullivan East 37-20. Unicoi County routes Pigeon Forge 42-7. Hampton over North Green 48-6. Jellicoe defeats Cloudland 26-22. Sunbright over Unica 40-36. Excuse me. It was Happy Valley over Thomas Walker 48-6. And Middle Tennessee Christian blowing past Providence Academy 42-7. Other ETSU sports scores this weekend in men's soccer. ETSU defeats VMI on Sunday 2-1. Women's soccer Friday night, ETSU shuts out Tennessee Tech 3-0. And in volleyball, it was Sanford defeating ETSU in four sets. And ETSU men's golf now ranked number 19 in the NCAA Division I golf poll. And tonight, there's a basketball officials meeting tonight, TSSAA state basketball meeting tonight at Daniel Boone High School at 6 p.m. Any new aspiring officials are encouraged to attend, as they are looking to add more officials heading into this upcoming high school basketball season. 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
0: Heading into hour number two on a Monday here in the Morning Monster and 640 WXSM, the Sports Monster, 101.5 WQTHD2 as well, as we continue on this Monday morning. A lot to get to on this Monday. Deb Williams going to join us at 9:10, coming up in the final hour, recapping another Kyle Larson win in the postseason as he wins at Kansas on Sunday as he overtakes Chase Briscoe late there for the victory. We're going to recap Tennessee's loss to Texas, ETSU's win over Western Carolina, and more coming up as well. Your phone calls are welcome at 423-477-1064, 423-477-1064. And don't forget, poll question up on my X account this morning, at Jacob G. Townsend. That's on X, at Jacob G. Townsend. What approval rating would you give Josh Heupel at this point as head coach? First option is superb. Second option, very good. Third option, mid and getting worse. Lower option, well, that's low. We have right now 66.7% saying very good, 33.3% mid and getting worse. They're the only two that have been voted on so far. It seems about right there. It was very positive a few moments ago, I'll tell you that. It's getting more negative as the morning goes on. That's what I was expecting. That's what I wanted to see. I like the negative people. They're my kind of folks. 7:17 here on a Monday morning as we continue on the Morning Monster on 640 the BXSM, the Sports Monster. Don Hellman joining us here this morning from the newsroom. Good morning, Don.
2: Good morning to you, Jacob. I just have a question for you.
0: Go right ahead.
2: You were talking earlier. I was listening on my way in, and twice when you referenced...
0: Not once. But twice.
2: Right. When you referenced the ETSU game against Western, you referred to it as a loss. And I'm curious, as you were at the game, you saw the domination.
0: I did.
2: I'm just curious why it keeps coming out loss.
0: I think, again, the negativity. I picked them to lose going into the game. I think my negativity is just popping back out there.
2: There you go.
0: Yeah. We had Will Healy's comments from the post-game presser Saturday. I haven't had a chance to go back and listen to the full post-game interview with Jay and Matt and the crew there Saturday at night. I got to hear the last little bit of it there once we got done, but I didn't get a chance to go back and fully listen to it. And I asked Will a question in the post-game presser about the defense, saying why was the defense better this time than, you know, in the previous four games. And when I had him on the show last week, Monday,
2: right,
0: he made it clear, hey, first impressions are tough to get out of people's minds. And he's kind of argued that, you know, the Campbell game was so bad that it's made the other three games look worse. I would push back against that. I thought the defense was bad in all four games.
2: I did, I was not impressed with the performance, overall performance
0: Saturday,
2: in all of the games.
0: No arguments. They were phenomenal.
2: Yeah.
0: Against Western, against an offense that most people expected, because they almost always do have a really good offense, good quarterback. Yeah. They're going to have a fairly easy time scoring points. That was not the case at all.
2: Two first downs
0: in the entire first half?
2: Something like that. First half in particular, they just were dominant, shut down.
0: Yeah.
2: First three possessions, it took them till, what, midway through the second quarter to get a first down?
0: Yes. Yeah.
2: And you know, I was really impressed with the performance but here's big thing. For the first time all season, they really got pressure on the quarterback.
0: Yeah.
2: Now Western has struggled with that.
0: Yeah.
2: But they've still been able to score points. They've been able to overcome that. But it's the first game the Bucks were able to get pressure, and that, I think, really made a difference, helped the secondary. I have said multiple times in pregame shows this season on the Buck Network that you can have the best secondary in the world, but if you can't put pressure on the quarterback, sooner or later, a receiver is going to come open. And that was not eliminated, but it was really dealt with on Saturday, I thought.
0: Yeah. And I thought, I said this after the game to somebody, rarely do you have a win where you win by 27 points and you can walk away saying it wasn't that close.
2: Yeah, exactly.
0: It wasn't that close.
2: And the offense, I don't know that they could have played better, scored on their first eight possessions of the football game.
0: Only one, well, I mean, they took a knee late in the game.
2: Yeah.
0: One real drive, they did not score.
2: Yeah.
0: Beyond that, they scored every drive.
2: Yep.
0: They had to settle for a few field goals, heaven forbid.
2: Yeah.
0: I mean, the offense you couldn't ask for a better performance.
2: It was clicking.
0: Yeah.
2: The only thing I really questioned during the game, play calling wise, was when they tried to on fourth down tried to run the fullback outside instead fourth and short instead of just taking him up the middle. Just take that bowling ball and roll it down the middle.
0: Yeah.
2: And they didn't do it the rest of the game. Although we have seen them do that before and been successful. But there was a guy that was just totally unblocked on the outside that he didn't have a chance.
0: Second time in the first, what have we done? Five games in?
2: Yeah.
0: Yeah. Charlie Browder wide open.
2: Oh, no, yeah.
0: Nobody within the interstate of him. I'm not sure if it was quite as wide open as the one, what was that, against
2: Tusculum, right? Wasn't it?
0: Yeah, that, you know, there wasn't anybody within 15 or 20. Yeah. There's probably somebody within maybe 10 this time around. But he was wide open. It's one of those where you're in the booth next to the coaching staff.
2: Yeah.
0: Brian Blackman knows it before the play.
2: Yeah.
0: And he's already celebrating before the play.
2: Yeah.
0: And he's nearly jumping up over the row into the defensive coaches on the... Yep. It's one of those where, okay... Unless Mason throws this into the parking lot, this thing's going to be a touchdown.
2: Or Charlie drops it, which usually is not going to happen.
0: No.
2: He's probably got the most most dependable hands on the team.
0: Yes, I would agree. I would agree. So, but ETSU does get the win, 58-31.
2: Thank you very much.
0: Over Western Carolina. And now get set for, just another rivalry game. Just another rivalry game this weekend. Yeah.
2: And Coach is all about the rivalries now.
0: Yeah.
2: He kind of took some heat last year over that.
0: Rightfully so.
2: And he is now, he basically told Jay, if you don't like him, I don't like him.
0: Yeah.
2: He's deferring to Jay. He says, you've been around a lot longer than I have. I'm going to defer to you. If you don't like him, I don't like him.
0: Yeah. He made the comment a year ago. And again, he coached at Chattanooga. He's from the Chattanooga area. He was asked in a press conference, what were your understanding of this rivalry while you were there, and his comment was, I didn't know there was one.
2: Yeah.
0: But now, it's important to note, when he was at Chattanooga as an assistant coach, ETSU did not have football. That was during a time when ETSU did not have football.
2: Right.
0: They're not even the same league when it comes to other sports. They were not, it was sort of almost out of sight, out of mind.
2: Yep.
0: Similar to what the Appalachian State rivalries became, Georgia Southern, Marshall, over the years, rivalries that for older ETSU alums than I that really matter. Mm-hmm. I could care less. It wasn't rivalries when I was a student. The Chattanooga, Western, Furman, in basketball, when I was a student, it was Chattanooga, Wofford, and UNC Greensboro. Those were the big three when I was a student in basketball. But I think certainly with the way the game played out last year at Chattanooga, I think it was sort of and the reaction afterwards, a wake up to say, oh, yeah, this one's big. Whatever your rivalries were elsewhere, Austin Peay, Murray State, Charlotte, and nobody, whoever else your rivalries were, wherever else you've been in your career, this one is the big one. The Western matters. Furman matters, except to the SoCon because they didn't schedule it. It matters to most everybody else, though. This one, though, is...
2: This is the one.
0: The number one.
2: Yeah, and the thing is he not only heard it from the fans, but I think what really finished driving the nail home was the players coming to him.
0: Yeah, Brent LeBlanc.
2: Coach, this is important.
0: Yeah.
2: We need to talk about this.
0: Yeah. Brendan has been around now for, sadly, a few coaches during his tenure.
2: Yeah.
0: Started off under George, then Trey, and then
2: give him credit. He has stuck around through that.
0: I'm more saying of,
2: he has
0: not had the career he was hoping for.
2: Right.
0: He's not alone. You know, Xavier Gallardet's done the same thing, sadly, now. X is hurt, but Dre Delanois. There's more than just those guys, but... he mentioned Brendan specifically last week, saying this is the guy that he came to me and said, hey, this actually matters. You know, the trophy game part of it. And there's another one this week, the rail. Is this the one, the rail?
2: Yeah, trophy? The rail.
0: I'm not sure on the full names of these yet. I'm not sure if I'm buying into the names of these rivalries, but they are rivalries. I'm not sure I need the names over top of them to have it. But the guys immediately grabbed the trophy Saturday after the win.
2: Sitting on the wall celebrating with it.
0: And
2: I loved it.
0: The cigars afterwards as well that maybe I can neither confirm nor deny. Maybe a few of them brought to the post-game presser afterwards. And we're told, hey, please do not bring these. It wasn't me. I enjoyed the smell. They didn't bring any extra, but maybe a few of them. I'm not saying which players brought their cigars with them, and Will Healy had to give them a talking to up there on the top.
2: You can't have those lit in here. Yeah. You want to have an unlit one and chew on it. That's one thing, and then light it up outside.
0: You know, Texas smoked cigars after being in Tennessee Saturday.
2: Did they really?
0: Because they said that we heard that matters here. And it's kind of like, well, it does in the Alabama game.
2: Yeah.
0: And so Tennessee goes back there in 2 years. They don't play next year. They go back there in 2 years. And I saw somebody say yesterday, well, then if you somehow do win in Austin, not saying they will, but if you do, you should wear a gold hat because that's what they wear when they win the Red River.
2: Oh.
0: We heard that matters here.
2: Oh.
0: You don't smoke the cigar just because you beat Furman or Kennesaw State.
2: It's, no.
0: Beating Alabama.
2: Yeah.
0: You bring that up about biting it. Nick Saban never smoked the cigar. That's not his thing. Yeah. He always says, I like to bite him. He would sit there in the press conference and bite him the entire time.
2: We actually had a guy that worked here for years and years and years, Don Gibson, who I never saw with a lit cigar.
0: Yeah.
2: He had one in his mouth all the time.
0: Yeah.
2: Just chewed on him. Yeah. But that was it. That's some people's thing.
0: 7:26 on a Monday. I will say this. You knew they'd gotten off the elevator Saturday night.
2: Oh, yeah.
0: And I knew, I was waiting for them to come around. I said, I wonder who this is. And then we found out, oh, it's all three of the players. Don't want to say who they were. Mason Mims, TJ Payton, and who was the other one? Who was the defender Saturday night?
2: Woodard.
0: And Charles Woodard, Chuck. Yeah, Charles Woodard. I think he's going to speak to the media.
2: He had a huge game. In fact, he was our defense. He was our player of the game.
0: But a nice addition.
2: For the
0: junior college
2: on
0: transfer.
2: The network. Yeah.
0: Yeah. He played a really good game there for him, and somebody that obviously has really taken a stronghold there on that defensive line, along with others there so far through the first five games of the season. 7:27 on this Monday morning. Thank you, Don.
2: You bet. See you later.
0: Always. Same to you, sir. As we continue on this Monday morning here on the Morning Monster on 640 the BXSM, let's head to the phone lines before we step out for a break this morning. Good morning. You're on the Morning Monster.
3: Good morning. Good morning. One quick question for you.
0: Yeah, go ahead.
3: Overtime in the NFL is for a period of 10 minutes, correct?
0: Yes, I believe so, yeah.
3: Okay. And the rule is that both teams get to have the ball. Mm-hmm. My question would be, and I know it's probably not possible, but what would happen if the first team getting the ball uses the whole 10 minutes to go down the field? Does that end the game, or do they continue and allow overtime to continue for a longer period?
0: They changed that rule a couple years ago, that where it is now specifically both teams get the ball at least once, to where even if that time expires, I believe now they have changed it to where, I believe a couple years ago, the game would have ended. The offense that who has the ball to open up the game, if they control the 10 minutes and they end up scoring, then that's over with there. They have now, I believe, adjusted that rule to where they are able to continue the game into a second overtime period if that time expires.
3: Yeah, that's only fair, although I don't see it happening much of 10-minute drives, but
0: no.
3: Just wondering what the rule would be.
0: Yeah, no problem at all.
3: All right, thank you.
0: You're very welcome. I believe it was in the Super Bowl between the 49ers and Chiefs a couple years ago, the second time they played in Las Vegas, the one that the Chiefs scored and won in overtime there to win the Super Bowl, to where the 49ers had got ball first, went down, kicked the field goal. And as the Chiefs were driving, time was expiring. And I thought Nance and Romo did a poor job of this on the CBS broadcast that night in Las Vegas of they weren't talking about it enough to where I believe the rule was at that time that if the Chiefs had not scored prior to the end of the period, it was going to be the end of the game. And they scored the touchdown on what was the final play of that overtime period where time expired as they crossed the goal line on the pass from Mahomes to I'm trying to remember who the receiver was who caught it. It wasn't Kelsey or Rashee Rice. Was it Tony? Maybe they caught that touchdown to win the game there against San Francisco. I have to go back and look at it. But I believe at the time, and this was still up in the air because they never really talked about it because it didn't ever come into play, but they were, I believe at that time by the rule, going to end overtime there. If the Chiefs had not scored on that play, the 49ers were going to win the Super Bowl. They ended up changing that rule afterwards to where, again, it is now you have to have at least one full possession. And if time expires on you, other than it's not like the end of the half or end of the first half or end of the game, it's like the end of the first quarter or the end of the third quarter. You just continue your possession into the next quarter there, I believe is now the rule. 7:30 here on this Monday morning. Let's go ahead and step out for a break. Dive into a deeper recap of Tennessee's loss to Texas. I want to get to who's to blame as well coming up here later on in hour number two as it is 7:30 on this Monday morning. Your phone calls are welcome as well. And don't forget the poll question.

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9: It's a beautiful fall-like start here on this Monday in the 40s. We're back in the mid-70s this afternoon with lots of sunshine. Nice breeze as well from the north. Meanwhile, tonight we'll dip in the 40s for probably the last time this week. We do get warmer on Wednesday, or Tuesday and Wednesday, with highs back near 80 on Tuesday, 84 on Wednesday. From Storm Team Low Weather, I'm meteorologist Jeremy Eisenhoff.
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12: 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As we continue here on this Monday morning. So let's look into the deep recap here of Tennessee's loss to Texas. Because I mean, there's a couple different ways you can look at this, right? You can be very disappointed about the way the loss happened. You can be disappointed in losing just in general, and that's fine. You may be even disappointed, as I mentioned a moment ago, in actually how it actually happened, because you had your chances here. I think there's also a couple different ways to look at it as to why you lost, right? Like, you lost because your offense didn't play well enough. That should be disappointing with Josh Heupel as your head coach, right? Because that should be the one thing that you sort of trust will take care of itself. Like, what are we talking about all during the offseason? Is that, hey, whoever they pick as a quarterback, I'm going to trust Josh Heupel as the QB guy, as the offensive guy that's going to be fine. Because it has been with Joey, with Nico, with

0: Hilton, with Hooker, whoever it's been in Tennessee, it's been fine. Saturday was not fine. Faison Brandon was poor. Offensive line was poor. Offense in general was poor. One touchdown the entire game, and it came in the fourth quarter when you're down by 10. And let's be honest, inside 2 minutes, Texas is playing a little bit of prevent. You finally score a TD. You then get the ball back after an onside kick that should not have been allowed anyways, as we find out afterwards. But either way, they did allow it. You got the ball back. Then you do nothing with it. You lose yardage on that drive and have to throw up a heave at the last play on with one receiver on three defenders in the end zone. That's not good enough. That should be disappointing. There should be problems with that. There should be criticism with that. We're going to get to more of that coming up here in just a few moments. But it is also important to note, you're coming in there against the number one team in the country. Let's be honest, most people thought Tennessee was somewhere between a 7-5, 9-3 football team this year. Most people, somewhere in that given range. Texas was thought to be somewhere in the 9-3 to 11-1 range, competing for an SEC title, competing for a college football playoff, competing for a national title. Those are different expectations. We just looked at the athletics numbers on what the two programs are using on their roster money-wise this year. What, last week, 2 weeks ago there from the Athletic? Texas is expected to be paying around $55 million for this year's roster. Tennessee, give or take around 43. That's a $12 million difference. Did they lose Saturday because of a $12 million difference? I don't believe so. We'll get into why they lost here coming up as we continue, but I think that's an important couple other notes to point out there as well. But let's look at the game. Let's start off. I wrote down some notes as I went back and rewatched it Saturday night afterwards because I was watching it while I was at ETSU, but you know, you got other stuff going on. You're not able to focus on every single play. So I went back and watched it Saturday night. Notes in the first quarter. I thought Arch Manning was in a really good rhythm early on. 7 of 7 through the first quarter, over 100 yards passing. I thought he was throwing two or three really good passes down the field to his receivers. I thought it was as good a rhythm he's been in all season long there for Arch in that matchup. I thought Tennessee's run defense started off really well. The only play that where they really got beat on was the 9-yard touchdown on the first drive there by Texas. Beyond that, the run defense held up everything very well. One thing on that first drive, the 3rd and 1 that Texas got, they got overturned there on, what was that, that was on the first set of chains to start off the game. Was that clear and obvious that that was the first down? They called it short. It was going to be 4th and inches on the field. They went back and reviewed it, overturned it, said first down, Texas. Was that clear and obvious? Because I didn't think it was clear and obvious. Did I think he got the first down? Yes, I did think so. Not clear and obvious, though, I wouldn't say, though. Texas scores touchdown 7-0. Tennessee gets the ball. I thought immediately, first play on offense, I thought Faison looked rushed. And when I say rushed, I'm not saying because of the defense. I'm not saying because of the offensive line. I'm saying Faison was rushing himself to where he had been so composed in his first three games against Furman, Georgia Tech on the road, and Kennesaw State to where I thought he was rushing himself. Where on the first play of offense for Tennessee, they're showing a safety blitz for Texas off the edge to his right side where he is looking to pass to Mike Matthews. The guy is right in his face, and credit to Faison. He gets the pass around this guy, gets it to Mike Matthews. Faison takes a hit, roughing the passer's called. But it's one of those to where you see him there, and yet credit to you get the ball around him. You're a little bit rushed. You were going there no matter what. You weren't caring about what was in front of you. That was a problematic start there, I thought, there for Faison. Roughing the passer call, pass interference a few plays later. Those flags help lead to points for Tennessee. 30 yards and flags. Roughing the passer, pass interference, helped set up the field goal there for Tennessee. Wendell Moy Jr., your offensive lineman, goes down on the first drive. You miss him. You missed him the rest of the game. He did not return. Who knows what his status is moving forward. You definitely missed him. You scored because of two flags. Let's be honest here. You scored because of two flags. Ranvier got in field goal range, made it. It's Texas 7, Tennessee 3. Next drive for Texas. Arch has an illegal forward pass. His first of the day. We'll get to the second one coming up. Screen pass out of pressure. I thought to Bishop, lost 4 yards. Once again, There's just a couple of plays throughout the game where I feel like Faison was just never in control of his emotions to where he felt rushed throughout the afternoon, different than he had in the first three games. Credit to Texas on that. A lot of that, though, comes back to the offensive line play, but I also think a lot of it comes down to him rushing himself as well. Defensively for Tennessee, I thought early on Xavier Gilliam stood out early. Arch was 7 out of 8, 120 yards. Texas only had nine rush yards the entire first quarter. Tennessee only had 21 total yards the first quarter. Faison was 2 out of 3 for 7 yards. First off, for a couple other notes on the broadcast, Chris Fowler really likes the word gremlins. If he said it once, he said it 5 times in the first quarter about the audio issues. Steve Shaw, who I hear is a wonderful man, the former SEC head official, the former NCAA head official, who's now the rules analyst there for ESPN, very bad on television. Notes on the second quarter. I thought it was a really poor play call by Sark on the first play of the second quarter. You're driving. You have a chance there to really kind of take control of the game, go up 14-3. You come out first play of the second quarter, is 3rd and goal at the 6, and you throw a screen pass that Arch throws it nicely, but it's covered well by Tennessee. And I thought Arch was doing a really good job early on of being able to find his guys downfield. And I know it's 3rd and goal at the 6, down the field's relative term. I understand that. But I thought it kind of started taking him out of rhythm as we see moving forward. I thought that was a poor play call there by Sark. Faison gets a hit on the second play of the game, second play of the next drive, takes him out of the game with the shoulder injury. I was kind of worried about the collarbone with where he was putting his arm at. Ends up being a right shoulder injury, looks like, though. 3rd and 8 for George McIntyre comes in the game. He had no chance. He ends up running it, being brought down short, 4th down. Texas again, leading 10-3, having a chance to really take a real stronghold over this game. Faison's in the injury tent. 2nd play, Arch takes a deep shot, is intercepted inside the 10 by Kyan Lee. Some would argue, hey, that's just like a punt. He's taking a chance. Yes, the problem with that idea, though, is it was 2nd and 5 at the 48. You didn't need a punt there. You were trying to drive the length of the field. Your offense was really moving the ball well there early on. That started to really change the game, I thought, was on that play, that throw there by Arch moving forward. George McIntyre to come back in the game there for Tennessee on the next drive. I thought he had a really good throw to Braylon Staley to get out of the end zone, get a 1st down, move the chains. Did not handle pressure well, though, on back-to-back plays. After that, they ended up having a punt. The snap goes off the hands of Arch Manning on the first play of the next drive. He recovers it. Hobbs had a chance at it, should have had it, looked like he had it, and then Arch takes it away from him there on the bottom of the pile. Faison was able to come in on the next drive. He ran on the first play, showed some toughness. I thought he showed a lot of toughness throughout the game. That was the drive where the drive also continued because of the sack by Colin Simmons for Texas. He then got up and faked the urination with the celebration, so he obviously got penalized on that. That was the only mistake that guy made all day. He was a menace to Tennessee. They were able to move the ball down the field a little bit after that. DeJuan Morse had a really good run on 1st down for 8 yards. A false start pushed him back. Matthews ended up getting a 1st down, though. Another good run by Morse. This is where I thought was the first real mistake by Josh Heupel of the afternoon. And this is a mistake that he has made countless times over his first 6 years as the head coach of Tennessee. He does not understand time and score and situation. I think he's as bad as any coach in the country at it. 4th and 7 at the Texas 34, 2 minutes left and a half. Your offense is not moving the ball well. You could have it 2nd and 7 that day. I don't trust your offense to get a 1st down on 2 plays. You could have had it 1st and 7, maybe on 3 plays. 4th and 7, you have no chance. And for some reason, you don't bring out the field goal team. Supposedly, Cooper Ranvier's got a good leg. Supposedly, you really like this guy in the portal, getting him from Louisville. I don't know. Let's see it. We haven't really seen it the first 3 games. Let's see it here in this spot. You're at home. He was asked about in the postgame presser. He gave some answer. Well, we didn't know about the wind and all this stuff. It was going to be a 51-yard field goal. Give the SEC kicker a chance at it. Your offense had no chance. 4th and 7, you take a deep shot. You end up trying to go to Braylon Staley, trying to get a flag. I was okay with no flag. I thought both players were battling for it, and I thought Faison threw a poor pass that did not give Braylon enough of a chance to, one, make a strong play on the ball, two, work back to earn that flag. I thought the pass was the biggest issue there for Faison on that play. 2nd illegal forward pass on the next drive there by Arch. You see it once sometimes, not usually by a quarterback twice, not only in a game, but in the first half there for Arch Manning. And then Tennessee gets the ball back. I didn't hate the way they handled the clock there late. First play, you don't know what's coming. You didn't burn the timeout. A lot of clock came off. I've been critical of Josh just a moment ago of his clock management. I didn't think that was one of his worst ones, though. Tennessee ends up going into the locker room down 10-3. You look at the third quarter, though, there for Tennessee. Terrible throw in the first play of the second half by Faison. Short left to Matthews. Ended up being evident what was going to come there in the second half. I do wonder if the shoulder was bothering him at that point. I thought his throw in the second play of the second half was really good. Mike had a chance. Pass interference was called. Mike Matthews probably still should have caught the pass. Third and eight, Faison throws it to nowhere. You end up having a punt. Punt was down at the Texas 6. Great punt there by Jackson Ross. Your defense ends up forcing a three and out. They have to punt inside their own 10. It leads to return by Quay Moss. Ties the game 10-10. Texas answers. First off, first and only play of the day where Cam Coleman was a difference maker for the Auburn transfer receiver there for Texas. He makes a terrific catch down the sideline, ends up getting banged up on the play. It leads to a field goal there for Texas. They take back the lead 13-10. Third and nine for Tennessee on the next drive. Faison Brandon able to run for a first down. What ends up being the problem, though? Right after they move the chains, back-to-back punts, having to settle for back-to-back sacks, I should say, had to settle for a punt there for Tennessee. They go into the fourth quarter, trailing by three. In the fourth quarter, Arch on a 3rd and 17 got 10 yards. That didn't matter on the play, though. He ends up colliding with Quay Moss. His knee gets Quay Moss in the head. Moss has to exit the game with a concussion. Moss does not return. He had the punt return for the touchdown. Faison ends up running it for 1 yard on first down. Missed Staley and Matthews to the left. He ended up running again, got rushed on the play, whether it was because of sort of what had happened on the previous drive with the back-to-back sacks, whether it was just him, whatever it was. He had Braylon Staley and Mike Matthews both open on the left side of the field, didn't look to them, ran it, only got 1 yard, and put them behind the chains. Went forward on a 4th and short. Bishop got it barely got it on a 4th and short. Then right after that, 1st down, sack, 6th sack of the day there for Texas. 3rd down, sack. Also, Faison fumbled the ball out of bounds. 7 sacks for Texas at that point. Arch on the next drive found Ryan Wingo in the Tennessee territory. Back to Wingo for 15 yards. I thought that was the two best plays Arch made the entire second half was on those two throws to Wingo. They ended up scoring a touchdown for Brown with 5 yards. They're inside 7 minutes to play. Texas takes the lead 20-10. 4th and 3 for Tennessee at their own 41. Less than 5 minutes left. You have to go for it there. You're down by 10. What happens? You guessed it. Faison got sacked 8th time of the day. Texas wasn't able to do anything with it, though. Arch took a really bad sack. Therefore, Texas on a 3rd and 9 took him out of any chance of either wanting to go for it or even trying to get into field goal range. Weathersby ends up sacking him there behind the 50, forcing a punt. Faison converts on a 4th and 1 with a run on the drive. On 2nd and 10, he had a sack and a fumble, but he recovered it. And then he ended up running for 15 yards on the next play. Right after that was the touchdown pass to Matthews. Just threw it down the field. Matthews made a nice play on the ball. It's 20-17, 1:22 left. Onside kick on the next play. It's recovered by Arion Carter. Two things. One, who has a hands team that has their linebacker on the hands team there for Tennessee? And the guy next to him is number 60. Maybe you want to look at who the hands team is there. Either way, they got it. Secondly, it should not have happened. As we found out afterwards, Jackson Ross did not have a legal onside kick. He did not kick it from the 35 because he did the rugby-style drop kick from the 33. That should have been an illegal kick there on Tennessee. It was a flag was thrown. It was waved off. As we found out afterwards, the officials made a mistake on that play. So if Tennessee had went on to win the game, you better believe Texas was going to be livid moving forward. But as we find out, that doesn't end up happening. First play, I thought, was a low throw to Staley. He had to go down to his knee to go grab it. They were trying to get some movement there. Faison on that entire drive just did not have it in a spot to where in a 2-minute drill, you're expecting the QB to get in good rhythm. Never happened on this drive. He gets sacked right after that for the 10th time of the day. Umarov gets hurt. That's a 10-second runoff. Takes the clock down to 41 seconds. On 3rd and 9, 41 seconds at midfield, Brandon ran for 9 yards. Holding was called on Tennessee. 3rd and 19, 30 seconds at your own 40. Brandon was sacked, but a face mask was called on Texas. So now it's 1st and 10, Tennessee, 21 seconds. You're at the Texas 45. False start on David Sanders. Now make it 1st and 15 at midfield. You throw a poor pass, a terrible pass by Faison Brandon, the Dayson Brame. Low pass. He has to dive forward the field of play. You don't have any timeouts left. You're at the 47-yard line. Clock is running. You're having to rush everybody back as Matthews and Staley were deep. You're not able to snap it until about 8 seconds on the clock. In that spot, it's 2nd and 12. That needs to be a spike spot there for Faison Brandon. That was not made clear to him. So what he does on that play is he rolls off to his left thinking it's the final play of the game. You're down by three. Spike it in that spot. Try to get something quick. Give yourself a field goal chance to try to tie the game. He doesn't do that. Also, if you spike it and you don't think there's still enough time to get into field goal range, if you spike it, everybody can get on the same page for the Hail Mary play. Because he did not do that, there was a miscommunication with his receivers as the receivers did not all run vertical routes to the end zone. So he rolls off to his left. His tight end, Dayson Brame's in the end zone. His other receivers are not. He throws it into Brame on a one-on-three, Brame by himself with three defenders. It's deflected. It's knocked away. You can argue PI. You can argue that on every single one of those Hail Mary throws at the end of a game because they're all over each other. I'm okay if no call there by the officials. Tennessee loses 20-17. One of the worst-handled final drives you could have imagined coming off of a onside kick recovery to where you don't even give yourself a real chance to either win the game or tie the game to extend it into overtime. Poorly handled by Faison Brandon. Extremely poorly handled there by the head coach in Josh Heupel. So a lot of problems there for Tennessee in that situation on Saturday in the loss to Texas as they fall 20-17. We'll obviously discuss more of it as we continue here on this Monday morning. The poll question is still up on my X account this morning as well. What approval rating would you give Josh Heupel at this point? You have four options. Superb, very good, mid and getting worse, or low. Right now, positivity is still winning the day. 77.8% say very good. We'll get into more of that as we continue into the final hour of the show as well after we talk to Deb Williams at 9:10. 7:53 here on this Monday morning as we continue in the Morning Monster and 640 WXSM. We're back right after this.
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13: It's a beautiful fall-like start here on this Monday in the 40s. We're back in the mid-70s this afternoon with lots of sunshine. Nice breeze as well from the north. Meanwhile, tonight we'll dip in the 40s for probably the last time this week. We do get warmer on Wednesday, or Tuesday and Wednesday, with highs back near 80 on Tuesday, 84 on Wednesday. From Storm Team Low Weather, I'm meteorologist Jeremy Eisen's off.
0: Thank you, Jeremy. 7:57 here on this Monday morning. As we continue in the Morning Monster on 640 WXSM, the Sports Monster. 101.5 WQTH HD2 as well. All right, as we continue here on this Monday morning, we're going to dive into a lot still coming up about Tennessee and Texas. Coming up in hour number three, we're going to also recap ETSU's dominant win over Western Carolina. Should we believe in this defense? Should we start buying this defense moving forward there for the Bucks? Deb Williams of AutoWeek.com at 9:10. We'll dive into the poll question coming up in the final hour as well. And remember, that's up on the X account right now, at Jacob G. Townsend, at Jacob G. Townsend. What approval rating would you give Josh Heupel at this point? Superb, very good, mid, and getting worse, or low are your four options up there in that poll question this morning. 2 hours down, two more to go as we continue on this Monday morning. On the Morning Monster and 640 the BXSM, the Sports Monster.
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15: Heartbreak in Brazil. The Dallas Cowboys had tied up the ball game with 7 seconds to go at 31 points apiece against the Baltimore Ravens. But somehow, that was still too much time on the clock to give Lamar Jackson, who quickly threw a strike and with a second to go, had his team in field goal range for Tyler Loop to win it 34-31. I'm Drake Toll.
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13: It's a beautiful, mild Monday here with sunshine 76 today. We'll dip back in the 40s tonight. Getting a little bit warmer on Tuesday, 80 degrees. Looks like some summer warmth builds back in here on Wednesday, 84, up to 85 on Thursday and 86 on Friday. Meanwhile, rain-wise, we are expecting some widespread rain to move in by the weekend. From Storm Team Low Weather, I'm meteorologist Jeremy Eisen's off.
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0: Time for a Monster Sports update on this Monday morning. I'm Jacob Townsend, 640 the BXSMB Sports Monster, 1015 WQTHD2 as well. Top 25 college football scores from the weekend outside the SEC. We'll get to SEC scores coming up in the drill. Friday night, number 5 Indiana, the defending national champs, took down Northwestern 29-23. It was number 3 Notre Dame, blowing away Purdue on Saturday 49-10. Number 16 Louisville, falling to Wake Forest at home 30-27. Number 17 Iowa, winning on the road to number 18 Michigan 20-19. Number 6 Miami, routing Central Michigan 52-3. Number 7 Ohio State, taking down Illinois 42-19. 22 SMU, taking down Missouri State 34-24. Number 25 Houston, wins on the road to Georgia Southern 42-28. Number 11 Texas Tech blows away Sam Houston 49-14. It was number 20 Oregon blasting number 12 USC in the second half to win 41-27 in Los Angeles. Wisconsin winning on the road at number 13 Penn State 24-20. And number 15 Utah winning in Ames over Iowa State 31-17. South Carolina star edge rusher Dylan Stewart is suspended indefinitely by the football program. This comes after he threw a punch at an Alabama player Saturday night. He argued with coaches. He ignored Shane Beamer. He ignored other coaches on the sideline. They're saying they're done with him for the time being. He is out indefinitely. He is a projected top 10 pick in the spring's NFL draft. USC is suspending linebacker Desmond Stevens for one game. This is coming after the hit that took out Oregon quarterback Dante Moore, and then also the reactions after the hit as he was running around celebrating the hit after doing so there after obviously Oregon wanted to take care of some business there with him after doing so as well. He was ejected for targeting on the hit. He will miss the next game there for the Trojans. LSU linebacker Whit Weeks has a fracture in his leg. It's sustained a fracture in his lower right leg during the win over Texas A&M. The injury is not believed to be at this time season ending. NFL scores from Sunday. It was the Ravens over the Cowboys 34-31. The Bills defeat the Chargers 24-16. Browns over the Panthers 21-18. Lions defeat the Jets 31-24. Colts over the Texans 19-17. It was the Chiefs winning on the road of the Dolphins 24-10. Giants over the Titans 12-7. Steelers take down the Bengals 30-27. It was the Commanders with the upset over the Seahawks 33-31. Jaguars over the Patriots 35-6. 49ers stay undefeated as they defeat the Cardinals 36-30. Vikings stay undefeated as they on the road over the Buccaneers 23-16. It was the Raiders staying undefeated over the Saints 35-27, and the Broncos come back to win over the Rams 30-26 in Denver. Kyle Larson passes Chase Briscoe 7 laps left to win his second race of the chase as he wins in Kansas and extends his number 1 in the standings lead right now there for Kyle Larson, the number 5 Hendrick Motorsports car. Eric Jones signs an extension with Legacy Motor Club prior to the Kansas Speedway race on Sunday. MLB scores from Sunday was the Marlins taking down the Braves 5-3, but the Braves are the number 3 seed moving into the playoffs. They will host the Phillies in the wild card series this week. They open up on Tuesday at 2 o'clock in Atlanta. Wednesday's game will also be at 2 o'clock. If there is a game 3 necessary on Thursday, a time will be determined at that point. You'll also have the White Sox on the road at the Astros, Red Sox on the road at the Yankees, and the Cubs at the Padres, all in that order at 2, 5, 8, and 10 p.m. on Tuesday and Wednesday. The Seattle Mariners fire manager Dan Wilson after an underwhelming season there for Seattle, and the U.S. team rallies on Sunday as they have the most dominant singles performance in team golf history to win 11th straight Presidents Cup over the international team at Medina in Chicago. That is your Monster Sports update on this Wednesday, on this Monday morning here on the Morning Monster on 640 the BXSM, the Sports Monster.
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13: It's a beautiful fall-like start here on this Monday in the 40s. We're back in the mid-70s this afternoon with lots of sunshine. Nice breeze as well from the north. Meanwhile, tonight we'll dip in the 40s for probably the last time this week. We do get warmer on Wednesday, or Tuesday ended Wednesday, with highs back near 80 on Tuesday, 84 on Wednesday. From Storm Team Low Weather, I'm meteorologist Jeremy Eisenhoff.
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0: 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ETSU dominates Western Carolina 58-31 on Saturday afternoon as the Bucks pick up a third straight win there over the Catamounts. Move to 1-0 in SoCon play as they end up leading at halftime 34-7 over Western and roll on to a 27-point win over the Catamounts. They're 1-0 in the conference. Gets at the host Chattanooga this weekend. Elsewhere in the Southern Conference, it was Tennessee Tech coming back in the fourth quarter to win in Spartanburg over Wofford 42-38. Richmond defeats Furman 13-9. It was Chattanooga winning on the road at the Citadel as the Mocs are now 2-0 in the league at 27-8 there for Chattanooga. Sanford routes VMI 45-7. And it was Mercer winning on the road with Abilene Christian after a lightning delay 34-17. Tennessee Tech and Chattanooga both 2-0 in the league. ETSU and Furman still 1-0. Furman, though, according to reports, been making some changes already on the coaching staff. Seems like their offensive coordinator may be out. Texas is able to sneak by Tennessee 20-17. Vols trail by 10 late in the fourth quarter, scored a touchdown, got an onside kick, maybe controversially so, and then ended up having a chance to score to either tie or win the game. Not able to do either. Vols fall. They get set to host Auburn this weekend. That game will be at 3:30 on ESPN as the SEC made that official on Sunday. Elsewhere in the SEC, number 2 Georgia over Oklahoma 41-13. Number 21 Florida routes number 4 Ole Miss at home 52-28. Number 8 Alabama defeats South Carolina 49-18. Number 10 LSU breaks away in the second half to control the game against number 23 Texas A&M 35-6. Number 24 Mississippi State continues to be undefeated as they defeat number 19 Missouri at home 31-24. Kentucky blows past South Alabama in the second half in Lexington 45-21. Auburn sneaks by Vanderbilt 21-15, and Arkansas defeats Trey Lamb and Tulsa 34-6 on Saturday night. Only four teams make that five teams, excuse me, that are still undefeated in conference play. Alabama, Florida, Georgia, and Mississippi State all 2-0 in the conference. Texas is 1-0 in the SEC. Local college football scores, Tusculum and Billy Taylor continue to ride high in sack play as they get the win over Catawba. They're 2-1 in the conference, 27-22. Mars Hill gives Carson Newman the first loss of the season, the low-scoring one in Jefferson City, 10-6 over the Eagles. Newberry defeats Emory Henry, 28-14. It was Wingate keeping UVA Wise winless on the year, 41-27. High school football scores from Friday night. Dobbins Bennett defeats Westridge 49-23. Science Hill over Jefferson County 56-9. Greenville defeats Sevier County 49-21. It was Daniel Boone over Cock County 42-6. David Crockett comes back and wins in double overtime over Gate City 31-30. Tennessee High routes Abingdon 58-28. It was the Chucky Doak over Johnson County 34-18. Elizabeth defeats Northview Academy 31-20. Seymour sneaks by Cherokee 28-27. West Green picking up the first win of the season in regional play in an upset over South Green 28-21. Granger defeats Sullivan East 37-20. Unicoi County routes Pigeon Forge 42-7. Hampton over North Green 48-6. Jellicoe defeats Cloudland 26-22. Sunbright over Unaka 40-36. Excuse me, it was Happy Valley over Thomas Walker 48-6. And Middle Tennessee Christian blowing past Providence Academy 42-7. Other ETSU sports scores this weekend in men's soccer. ETSU defeats VMI on Sunday 2-1. Women's soccer Friday night, ETSU shuts out Tennessee Tech 3-0. And in volleyball, it was Sanford defeating ETSU in four sets. And ETSU men's golf now ranked number 19 in the NCAA Division I golf poll. And tonight, there's a basketball officials meeting tonight, TSSAA state basketball meeting tonight at Daniel Boone High School at 6 p.m. Any new aspiring officials are encouraged to attend as they are looking to add more officials heading into this upcoming high school basketball season. 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
0: Heading to hour number three on a Monday here on the Morning Monster and 640 to be XSM, the Sports Monster, 101.5 to be QTHD2 as well. As we continue here on this Monday morning, Jacob Townsend here with you on this Monday. Deb Williams of AutoWeek.com going to join us next hour at 9:10 to recap Kyle Larson's win at Kansas. We'll do that. They're coming up with Deb at 9:10 this morning in the final hour. We're still got a lot to get to here in the final 2 hours of a Monday, including recapping ETSU's win over Western Carolina. We're now buying the defense there for the Bucks. We'll get into that there. And we'll also look at the poll question. We'll do that in the final hour. The poll question up on my X account this morning at Jacob G. Townsend. What approval rating would you give Josh Heupel at this point? Four options. Superb. Very good. Mid and getting worse. And low are your four options. Right now, leading the way by a good margin, very good, at 83.3%. So that's up on the X account this morning as well. Your phone calls are welcome at 423-477-1064, 423-477-1064, as we continue here on this Monday morning. All right, so as we continue here on the Morning Monster on 640 to be XSM, let's head to the phone lines. Good morning. You're on the Morning Monster.
2: Good morning, Jacob.
0: Hey, Ernie, what's going on, my friend?
2: Young Money strikes again.
0: Young Money? Are you talking about Larson?
2: Young Money. Oh, that's his name.
0: Okay.
2: And Denny Hamlin will not win the championship, either the 22, the 12, or the 5, and probably the 22 or the 12, I mean the 5. Okay. Denny Hamlin had his chances, and when he got out of the car 2 weeks ago and said, I'm tired and I'm wore out, they will use that against him. Kyle Larson, if Kyle Larson isn't wore out, nobody should be.
0: He
2: races every day.
0: Yeah, and he is obviously a good bit younger than Denny, so I think there's a part of it as well.
2: No matter how young you are, if you race every day, there's no excuse.
0: I hear you. It seems like, I think I asked this question to Deb either last week or 2 weeks ago. I don't remember which one it was, Ernie. I think I asked her about, is there a question about, has Denny peaked here in 2026? And it certainly kind of feels like he still had a top five finish yesterday. It wasn't obviously a poor showing, but he has now obviously lost the lead. He lost it last week there to Kyle at Bristol. Now Larson only extends that lead with the win. It feels like Larson's kind of got that monkey off his back about, hey, not winning a race in 51 races or whatever it was. He's now won two of the last three. Logano's racing well, obviously. Blaney's been right there in the hunt. It feels like almost every race. It doesn't seem like it now after the way his finish was at Bristol, but he was right there, obviously, before the wreck with Josevar last Saturday night. I'm right there with you. I think Larson right now is the favorite, and I'm not sure we were saying that 3 or 4 weeks ago, but it certainly seems that way right now. I picked him to win at Bristol. I thought he was going to go win that one and go back-to-back there. He ends up taking 2 out of 3, and I agree with you. I think there's a good chance that we're going to be talking about these guys. We've talked about so much about Joe Gibbs Racing and the Toyotas that there's a good chance right now where if you're ranking out the favorites to win this thing, I'm not sure that any of those guys are in the top 2 or 3. I think the three names you mentioned, Larson, Blaney, and Logano, I think the order you put them was Larson, Logano, and Blaney. I don't disagree with you putting those three guys at the top right now. Now, I think there's a lot of Joe Gibbs Racing guys right after that, where that's Hamlin, Briscoe, who obviously had a chance yesterday, Ty Gibbs, Christopher Bell. Those guys are probably the ones right there behind them. But right now, yeah, I'm right there with you. I think you're probably looking at those other three, Larson, Logano, and Blaney, trying to add to their championship titles to their record right now going into these final handful of races.
2: And don't bet against Logano at anything he does in a race car.
0: We saw that last week. Yeah, this is the guy that was doubted. This is the guy that was certainly left for dead almost when he was 20th in the point standings 2 months ago. And then everything changed, and now he's got a true chance to win the entire thing this year as well. So. I think Logano's in a great position. Blaney got kind of behind the eight ball last week because of the way he finished at Bristol, but a good finish yesterday as well. When we talked to Deb last Monday, she kind of made it seem like she thought that Blaney was kind of out of the picture. I'm not so sure he is. I think there's probably a good bit of the playoff guys who are out of the picture at this point, but I'm not sure I would include Blaney in that group who was out of the picture at this point in time there for the number 12 car.
2: as long as he's in a car owned by Roger Penske, he's never out of the picture.
0: Yeah. Yeah, he's
2: nobody.
0: Yeah, got a great chance.
2: One of them cars is out of the picture.
0: Got a great chance
2: because
0: moving forward.
2: I'm telling you, they're ahead of everybody in the long run.
0: You can't beat. Go ahead.
2: You can't beat a man that lives racing, and that's what Roger Penske does.
0: Yeah, and obviously, we'll see how that plays out there for them moving forward. Right now, it certainly seems like as you mentioned a moment ago, your boy Larson has has a great chance to.
2: How about my Georgia Bulldogs?
0: I like them.
2: Nobody wants to give them any credit, but I think that we'll be okay. I like being under the radar.
0: Hey, I've put you number one in my SEC power rankings every week since the beginning of the season. I think Georgia's the best team in the SEC. They're my preseason national championship pick. I like this Georgia team. Now, the fact is they've not been tested the way that other teams have. They played a underwhelming out of conference schedule so far. Oklahoma obviously is not the team that maybe we thought they were going to be coming off the playoff appearance last year so far, but Georgia's going to get tested very soon. They got the Alabama game coming up next week there on the road in Tuscaloosa. So we're going to find out plenty about Georgia, but I like Georgia. I think Georgia's a really good team, and right now I'd still say they're the best team in the SEC.
2: If our offensive coaching was as good as our defensive coaching, we'd be untouchable.
0: Poor old Mike Bobo.
2: That's my reply.
0: Poor old Mike Bobo.
2: Well, I'm just telling you because there is no better defensive coach in football.
0: Yeah, I don't disagree with that. Yeah, Kirby or Glenn Schumann. I think Glenn Schumann's a really good defensive coordinator. I think Glenn's going to have a chance for a head coaching job once again. He's had a couple chances. Maybe was kind of the runner-up for the North Carolina job a couple years ago before Belichick got up there. That he seemed like maybe the guy that the AD and those people on that side of the office wanted to go after before the boosters kind of ran over and took over that search and hired Belichick. He had a great chance to become the head coach in Chapel Hill. But Glenn Schumann's a really good defensive coordinator. The offense hasn't hurt you yet. Now, Kirby's not quite pleased with where the offense and everything is right now. He's still, it takes a lot to please him, and that's what I've always liked about Kirby. He grades with a sharp pencil, and so we'll see how everything continues to develop there moving forward. But, no, I'm right there with you. I like this Georgia team. It's just a matter of they've not been tested the way that Texas has yet. Right, they've not had to go on the road and play at Tennessee. They've not had to play an Ohio State team at home. There's a reason why Texas and a couple others are getting a little bit more attention at this point. But no, I'm right there with you. I think Georgia's a really good team.
2: Hey, and when you see my friend Brooksy, you tell him I have not forgot him, and he will see me in the near future.
0: Okay, all right, I'll pass it along to him.
2: Take care.
0: Thanks, Ernie. Always great to hear from you, my friend. 8:22 here on a Monday morning as we continue here on the Morning Monster and 6:40 the BXSM, the Sports Monster. 8:22 here on this Monday. So, as we continue here on this Monday morning on the Morning Monster and 6:40 the BXSM, let's look at ETSU's win against Western Carolina on Saturday, because I told you last week that the line on the game stunk. What was the line I had to Bud on Thursday? That if I hadn't already watched this ETSU team four times, I'd love that line. ETSU was favored by a point and a half. It didn't make a ton of sense. I was like, that's a line I love. That's what I'd love in this. That would be a pick six special. But because it was ETSU, I didn't go there. ETSU didn't win Saturday. They dominated. They were absolutely dominant. Offensively, defensively, special teams. I thought Luke Stewart had a really good punt in there in his one punt of the game. Ewan Johnson was perfect on field goals. I thought the offense went up and down the field consistently against Western Carolina's defense. That didn't surprise me. My pick was 45-35 Western. I thought there'd be a lot of points. All right, now, 45-35, I can do that math. That's 80. We ended up with 58-31. That's 89. So I was still a little bit below what the final score was. I did not expect ETSU's defense to control the pace and control the tenor of the game Saturday, but they did immediately. Western Carolina got ball first, and it was an immediate three and out. And you're going, oh, okay, nice start. Good start there for ETSU. We've seen that before, though. They had a quick three and out against West Georgia last week to where you kind of thought at one point there early on in that game, you're like, is West Georgia going to be able to move the football at all? Is this just going to be a blowout? Are they that bad? We found out, no. One, whether or not how bad they are is another question. Two, they were going to be able to move the football. They led going into the latter portion of the third quarter and had a great chance to win that game. And then ETSU goes right down the field. And you're going, all right, defense, here comes Western. They're going to answer, nope, another three and out. Oh, okay. And here goes ETSU down the field again. All right, Western's offense is going to find their way here in just a moment. Nope, another three and out. They don't get a first down the entire first quarter. They only get two the entire first half. They get the one touchdown late. It was 34-7 at the half. And as I mentioned to Don Hellman when he was in here last hour out of the newsroom, I said, it's the rare game where you win by 27, and it really wasn't that close. ETSU was so far and ahead the best team Saturday. And let's give a lot of credit to Will Healy and his coaching staff. I've been critical of some of the things they've done this year, critical things, some of the things they did last year. Give credit to the way, though, in both years, they've been able to get their team off the mat and respond. Now, they were coming off a win over West Georgia. So when I say off the mat, I'm not saying that, hey, they're on life support, they're left for dead, and nothing like that. But you're coming off a game against a winless West Georgia squad to where you allowed their offense to show a pulse when they had not been able to show one in their first four games. You allowed them to do that last week. You allowed your offense for ETSU showed no pulse the entire third quarter, pretty much the entire second half outside of one play. There was a lot of questions moving into the conference play because of that. Not just because of that game, but that was the most recent example. They then came out and answered every question that was had about this team immediately and in resounding fashion. It was a dominant showing by ETSU to a level of which it hadn't been seen by them in conference play against a quality opponent. Yeah, you did that to VMI last year. Congratulations. Put a banner up about it. No one cares. You had not done that to another team, though, in that fashion since Will Healy got there a year ago. You had a chance to do that to Chattanooga. You let the foot off the gas. You took your foot off their throat. And what did that happen? They came back and won the game. You didn't do that against Wofford. You didn't do that against the Citadel. You didn't do that even to an extent. I guess you can make the argument on the road at Samford last year. But they fired their coach the day after the game. Take a hint. You did that to a quality football team. Whatever you may think of Kerwin Bell as a head coach, whatever you may think of the way Kerwin runs his program, whatever you may think of the defensive philosophy, all that, they're a quality team. This is the team that year in and year out is in that bubble conversation, having a chance to win the conference, and this year has a quarterback that transferred in from North Carolina State that ETSU wanted. Let's add that, once again, Will Healy said that last week, that this was a guy they wanted a year ago in the portal, and at that point they were going through a lot of different things. He decided it was best for him to go to Western Carolina while ETSU was still looking at other quarterbacks and still holding out hope for Jacoby Criswell. He made the decision that Colloway was the best option for him to go play for Corwin Bell in that offense, and they made him look pedestrian. Now, I thought Western Carolina's offensive plan was pedestrian. I thought Western Carolina, and I had this conversation with someone after the game, they said, I think Western Carolina came out and thought they saw what ETSU had shown on defense the first four games. And it was subpar, underwhelming, bad, however you want to describe it, it all fits the bill. I think Western Carolina thought they could do whatever they wanted to. They didn't have to get too complex. They were going to just get to do whatever they wanted to against ETSU. Guess what? So did I. I felt the same way going into the game. Western Carolina was wrong. I was wrong. Give credit to Chad Staggs and the defense. They were healthier this past weekend, and it showed. Now, and we'll discuss this moving forward, does this mean this carries over? Does this now duplicate into other games moving forward this season? And can you, even if you're not able to duplicate that kind of showing, because that's probably, you're not going to be able to hold most teams to 7 points in the first half. You're not going to be able to hold most teams to 2 first downs in the first half. And how many offenses are going to have the capability of a Kerwin Bell offense? Not a ton in the SoCon, so who knows? Maybe you are able to do that more times moving forward. But still, this team was backed into a corner a little bit. They'd heard all week, most important game of the Will Healy era. Why? Because it was. That's why. And here's the thing. This coming week is important as well. I think we could have a conversation about whether or not it's now more important because after you win, I'm not so sure it does. If you had lost the Western Carolina game, here's the problem. It would have become even more important, the Chattanooga game. I'm not sure on the actual scale of things. Now, it's a rivalry game. All that stuff makes it incredibly important. We discussed that last hour. But everything else baked into it, I think you're able to take away a little bit more. Now, here's a note on Chattanooga. Chattanooga has a loss to Tennessee Tech, but that does not count as a conference loss. Remember that. That was an out-of-conference scheduled game. That was not a conference game. So Chattanooga coming off back-to-back commanding wins over Wofford and the Citadel the last 2 weeks, they are sitting there at 2-0 in conference play. They are tied with Tennessee Tech atop the conference. Now, Tennessee Tech does not have a tiebreaker over them because they beat Chattanooga in the out-of-conference. That does not matter to the Southern Conference in 2026. So just keep that in mind moving forward there when talking through the standings, as well as we now move into October coming up later on this week, that does matter moving forward as well. We'll discuss more about ETSU and Chattanooga coming up later on this week, certainly as we get set for the Mocs and the Bucks here in Johnson City. 8:31 here on a Monday morning as we continue here on the Morning Monster and 640 WXSM, the Sports Monster. Talking about the ETSU defense, when we return after the break, we're going to discuss a little bit more about the fact of, can this now carry over? Are you buying this defense now moving forward here for ETSU? I also want to add something here. Our good buddy Phil Vittich of the Trophy Shop is not even able to join us this morning. I'm not making any public announcement, but good news for Phil and the family over the weekend. So congratulations to them. Obviously, I'm sure if we did talk to Phil, we'd hear a lot of

0: 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Are you buying this ETSU defense now after the one dominant showing against Western Carolina? We'll discuss that as we continue on the Morning Monster and 640 WXSM, the Sports Monster.
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10: It's a beautiful fall-like start here on this Monday in the 40s. We're back in the mid-70s this afternoon with lots of sunshine. Nice breeze as well from the north. Meanwhile, tonight we'll dip in the 40s for probably the last time this week. We do get warmer on Wednesday, or Tuesday and Wednesday, with highs back near 80 on Tuesday, 84 on Wednesday. From Storm Team Low Weather, I'm meteorologist Jeremy Eisenhoff.
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0: and 640 WXSM, the Sports Monster. 101.5 WQ THD2 as well, as we continue on this Monday morning. So, as we're along here on this Monday, coming up here in just a few moments when we go to break. Let me go ahead and write this down so I don't forget about it, even though there's a good chance I still will. All right, Finner's Farm giveaway coming up here as we go to break in just a few moments as well here on this Monday morning. All right, so as we continue here on this Monday morning, 8:37 here on this Monday, are you buying this ETSU defense now? I've been critical of it. I think the criticism was fair. I think the criticism at most points was accurate of what they were through the first four games. They were bad through the first four games. I wish I could describe it another way, but that's what they were. They were bad the first four games of the season. They were a underwhelming team the first four games of the season when it came to what they were able to do or not able to do defensively. That is true, in my opinion. There's no arguing the fact of what they were the first four games. I know the Campbell game was the worst among the worst, and I know Will Healy has said that, you know, that was a first impression. That was kind of the way people can't forget the first impression. I thought you gave up way too many plays against Tusculum. I know it was North Carolina going against an FBS team. I didn't see a ton of positives defensively against North Carolina. I thought they moved the ball up and down the field on you. You give up 10 yards per play on average in the first half, more than that on average. I know you got a three and out the first drive. Wide receiver dropped the deep pass. Quarterback missed the running back on third down on the wheel route that was going to be a big first down play on third and six. Beyond that, you didn't make a ton of stops there. I don't think it's North Carolina. West Georgia, you allowed them to have their best game of the season so far. That's what you did a week ago in Johnson City. I know they were using the new quarterback, all that stuff. That doesn't change the fact of what you were before then. So, personally for me, I thought the ETSU defense was bad. I had no trust in it moving forward. I gave up whatever my trust was in it prior to the Western Carolina game. That's why I predicted the Catamounts to score 45 and win the game. I was wrong. They came out. They responded. They played really well against Western Carolina. They were dominant against Western Carolina, specifically in the first half. First half, they allowed some more numbers, more points, all that stuff. Who cares? I don't care. They allowed more stuff of that to happen there. You led 34-7. I know the numbers don't look as strong afterwards as they really were, but either way, you were commanding. You were dominant in the game there defensively. So with that being the case, now how do you carry that moving forward? Should this be something to be expected of moving forward? Maybe. I still want to see it more, though. I don't know if one game, even though you did it against that opponent in that one game, makes me go, well, now this should just be the way it is every single game now moving forward. I'm not sure I feel that way. I still need to see it consistently more often out of this team. I want to see how this defense responds this week against Chattanooga, who's got an offensive line that's going to try to control the game there for the Mocs. How does this defensive line handle that there for them? Because that's how Chattanooga rolled over West Georgia in the second half. That's how Chattanooga's been able to roll past Wofford and the Citadel the last 2 weeks in their first two SoCon games. How do they respond from that moving forward? Because this is a Chattanooga team that's really responded well from a tough start. Because after the loss to Tennessee Tech, where they just let it roll down their leg in the second half, they really responded well, even in the lightning delay, Eastern Kentucky, where they came back and nearly had a chance to win that game. And now after two wins the last 2 weeks over Wofford and the Citadel as well, they've responded extremely well the last two games. So, you know, Rusty Wright was tough on his guys early. Bobby Wilder had his comments and his feelings about that there for the Tennessee Tech coach after the game as well. They've done a really nice job in response to that in the last three. Does that carry over into Johnson City this weekend? It's going to be a big question. It's going to be a really big question there for them. So am I buying this defense for ETSU right now? I'm still probably on the no side. I'm going to need to see more. One game's not enough. We saw bright spots in a lot of different games last year. The consistency wasn't there in 2025. I want to see the consistency from ETSU's defense moving forward. 8:42 here on this Monday morning as we continue on the Morning Monster on 640 WXSM, the Sports Monster, 101.5 WQTHD2 as well. As we continue on this Monday morning, As we go to break, it is your chance here on this Monday to win a four-pack of single-day passes to Fender's Farm Corn Maze in Jonesboro. Just be caller number 7 right now at 423-477-1064, 423-477-1064. Be caller number 7 to win a four-pack of single-day passes to Fender's Farm Corn Maze in Jonesboro as we go to break on the Morning Monster on 640 the BXSL.
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12: It's a beautiful fall-like start here on this Monday in the 40s. We're back in the mid-70s this afternoon with lots of sunshine. Nice breeze as well from the north. Meanwhile, tonight we'll dip in the 40s for probably the last time this week. We do get warmer on Wednesday, or Tuesday and Wednesday, with highs back near 80 on Tuesday, 84 on Wednesday. From Storm Team Low Weather, I'm meteorologist Jeremy Eisenhoff.
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0: 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Congratulations, Marne, better known as Wolf, Johnson City, winning the Finner's Farm 4-pack of single-day passes a few moments ago. Here is our winner on this Monday morning here on the Morning Monster on 640 WXSM, the Sports Monster. Have more chances for you to win as the week continues as well. All right, 8:47 here on this Monday morning. Don't forget, about a little less than an hour from now, we're going to do our conversation about our poll question this morning that we have up on my X account, at Jacob G. Townsend, on X, at Jacob G. Townsend. What approval rating would you give Josh Heupel at this point? Superb, very good, mid and getting worse, or low? Right now, 83% of you still say very good. Positive group this morning. Appreciate that. 8:48 here on this Monday morning. All right. Who's to blame? Who is to blame for the Tennessee loss on Saturday? Now, again, when I say that question, I know I had Don come in earlier this morning and say, hey, what is the problem? Tennessee was going up against the number one team in the country. Why is it so negative after the performance there by Tennessee? And I said, I think it's more about how the game was played. I think you missed so many opportunities to where, similar to the Georgia game a year ago, to where, you know, if you get beat by the other team, fine. Fine. They were the better team. They're the more talented team. They're the higher priced team. They got the preseason ranking next to them. They've got the championships recently next to their name. All that different stuff. You lose to that team because they're the better team. You know what? It still burns. It still hurts. But at least there's a understanding beyond that. And it's almost as if that's what is supposed to happen in that. That wasn't what happened Saturday. This wasn't Texas winning because they were the better team specifically. Now, there was a lot of ways where they were the better team. You look at the way Colin Simmons played on the defensive line there for Texas on Saturday, and you go, yeah, that guy's really good. Better is a good way to describe him. But also, you had plenty of chances. And if you're a Josh Heupel coach team, if you're going to lose, the way you're supposed to lose is actually how you lost to Georgia a year ago. You lose a shootout, 44-41 in overtime. You don't lose 20-17 and with one offensive touchdown the entire game, and the only other time your offense scored the other time of the game was because of two penalties because of Texas on the first drive where they gave you a field goal opportunity, and your other touchdown was on special teams. You don't rely upon that. That's not the way you're supposed to lose if you're Josh Heupel. That wasn't what's been billed during his time at Tennessee. So when you look at blame for this game for Tennessee, I'm looking at three specific areas. One, let's start off with the offensive line. A lot of you have been very critical of Glenn Ellerbe over the years. I've been critical of him at times. I've kind of stood up for him at times. I think there's been a little bit of both that have been fair and been true during his tenure at Tennessee. The fact is, he's in year six as the offensive line coach, and Saturday afternoon was one of the worst performances you could have imagined. One of the worst performances you could have imagined. Now, they lost one of their best offensive linemen on the first drive of the game in Wendell Moy. We do not know what his status will be moving forward. Maybe we'll find out a little bit more about that today from Josh Heupel. My guess is we probably won't, but you never know. You lost other guys throughout the game that you got banged up and this and that. Fact is, your offensive line was a turnstile. Your offensive line did your quarterback no favors. Now, let me also add this. They do not get all in total blame for the sacks and the pressure on Faison Brandon. There's also blame that goes to the quarterback. Faison hung on to the football way too long. Way too long. You've got to get that ball out of your Faison. At some point, you have got to be able to get the ball out, find a man downfield, or in Faison's case, or run. Now, I thought there was a couple of times, as I mentioned last hour, to where I thought he got rushed, and not by Texas, not by his offensive line, but by himself. He rushed himself in a couple of different spots. But you had opportunities. You did not take advantage of them if you're Faison. Also, there's blame to go to the wide receivers. They did not get open. They did not help out the quarterback. The wide receivers were poor on Saturday. They had no impacts on the game. That goes on them as well. And all of that comes back to another thing that is the overarching point. That is coaching. The offensive side of the football, not just the offensive line of Glenn Ellerbe, but the offensive side of the football that Josh Heupel controls, along with Joey Halsley as the quarterback's coach and offensive coordinator, they did not do a good enough job with their plan against Texas on Saturday. Their plan was very, very, very vanilla. And vanilla was not going to get the job done. Vanilla gave you a chance. I'm not of the belief, though, that vanilla was the only way to get a chance. Texas did not play well enough on their end to make you believe that you had to sort of bend to their will. Now, their defensive line had a really good game. Give them a lot of credit. Give them a ton of credit for that. They deserve a lot of credit for the way that they were able to perform on Saturday. But also, a lot of that is also 10 sacks. There's a lot of blame on the offensive side for that. Why was Faison standing in the pocket so much? I think Brent Hubbs had the nugget yesterday in his article on VolQuest. Let me see if I can find it here. 25 of 29. Do I have this right here? 25 of 29 passes for Faison. Here we go. The play calling asked him to straight drop back and pass it on 25 of his 29 pass attempts. That's not using Faison at his strength. No rollout, no play action, just a straight drop on 25 attempts, and that does not include the sacks. That does not include plays where he actually was able to get out and run. There's just a few plays continually on Saturday where I was like, are you going to change it up? Are you going to adjust? I know I'm not the guy that sits here a lot and talks about the adjustments you make and all that stuff. I don't believe that that's all what it all comes down to and what it's all made out to be. We've talked about that before. But at some point, if they're killing you in one way, at some point, don't you do make some changes? Because we've seen Faison roll out. We've seen the play action out of Faison. Why was that not being seen on Saturday against Texas? Why did it feel like you were doing the same thing over and over and over and over again? You're not able to run the football on Saturday. The offensive line is a problem that we've talked about for multiple weeks. I discussed it a couple weeks ago that I even thought, hey, wait a second, they're running the ball really well against Georgia Tech. They're running the ball well against Furman. Great. I don't think it's because of the offensive line. I think it's because of the running game. I think the running backs are making holes that were not there. And you could do that against Georgia Tech. You could do that against Furman. You could not do that against Texas. And so DeShawn Bishop was made meaningless on Saturday. DeJuan Morris had a couple of nice runs. Great. There was no creativity on the offense. Couple of plays that you sort of go, all right, nice call there. The option play early in the game to DeShawn Bishop on third down. There was a play later in the game to Mike Matthews that it was sort of a play they used to run with Jalen Hyatt a few years back in 2022. Beyond that, it was all just the same stuff over and over and over again. And I do wonder if you had a little bit more of the tempo, would it have made a difference? Because the tempo, I understand, they still go faster than most teams. Great. The tempo was nowhere near what it used to be. I do wonder if there is still something missing with that for Tennessee. And I understand Josh Heupel, after coming out of the Ohio State game in 2024 in the college football playoff and the domination at the hand of the Buckeyes in Columbus, he was like, you know what? We got to adjust. We can't just continue doing that. That's not going to get us to where we want to be. I'm not sure doing it another way for Josh Heupel is going to be able to get Tennessee where they want to be either. I think you almost at some point sort of dance with the girl who brung you. And tempo is what brought you to that point. Tempo is what brought you to 2022 and having a chance to be in that national college football playoff conversation. That's where it brought you to be the number one team in the first college football playoff ranking 4 years ago. Right now, you don't have any of that. Defenses were fearful of it. Still, on College Game Day on Saturday morning, Nick Saban was talking about the tempo, what Heupel brings in the tempo. And I'm like, what tempo? It's not there anymore. It is not there anymore. It's gone. Great, they're faster than most other teams. There's not a ton of teams doing the tempo anymore. I understand the game has changed. The first downs have changed. They don't stop the clock for the moving of the chains. The game is different now. We talked about it in the preseason that, hey, these teams like Sarkisian at Texas are sort of thinking, hey, we're not going to get 80, 85 plays anymore. Let's make it 50. Let's make it 55. And let's make every single last one of them count. Let's make every single one of them matter. Remove the Chip Kelly thought process of, hey, you're going to get 90 plays. 75 work, you're going to toss 15 in the trash. 15 are going to be terrible. That's not the way they're thinking about it anymore. I get that. I'm not sure that's where Josh Heupel's at his best, though. I'm not sure that's where Josh Heupel's at his best. So, as you look ahead to what's coming up here for Tennessee, they get set for Auburn this weekend. Auburn obviously coming off the win over Vanderbilt. They lost to Florida 2 weeks ago, got the close win over Baylor earlier in the year as well. Tennessee is the better team. I believe that. I believe that Auburn's defense is better than what they showed against Florida. I also believe that as well. But yet, Florida showed you can run on Auburn. Now, they have one of the best running backs in the country. I believe Deshaun Bishop's not far from that conversation. I'm not sure he's Jaden Ball, but I don't think he's a terrible running back, obviously. So, I think they should be able to run the football against Auburn. They should win that game. They're favored by a little more than a touchdown at this point as of Monday morning. I think you look at it there for Tennessee. There's questions about coming up on this schedule, but also when you look at this schedule does no longer look the same way it used to. Auburn's offense is not the way we thought it was going to be. Arkansas is actually worse than we thought they would be. Alabama, okay. South Carolina, worse than thought. Kentucky, better. A&M, much worse. LSU has shown flaws. Vanderbilt isn't looking like the old Vanderbilt, but they're also not looking like the new Vanderbilt either. They're somewhere in the middle. So some of the landmines that maybe we're going to be sitting out there for you in this schedule are also out of the way as well. How does Tennessee respond? Is this offensive issue something that's going to have to be the case moving forward? We're going to find out very soon here for the Vols. 8:59 on this Monday morning. 3 hours down, one more to go here on a Monday. As we continue, Deb Williams of AutoWeek.com is with us next. Also, we'll respond to the poll question. What approval rating would you give Josh Heupel at this point? We'll discuss that there as well. Coming up in the final hour, that poll question's up on my X account at Jacob G. Townsend. As we continue on this Monday morning on the Morning Monster and 640 the BXSM.
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17: The MLB postseason is set, and the matchups that begin tomorrow in the wild card are fantastic, including the Phillies taking on the Braves in Atlanta, the Red Sox and the Yankees, the Cubs and those Padres who bought at the deadline, and also the White Sox and Astros. How did both of those teams get here? I'm Drake Toll.
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12: It's a beautiful, mild Monday here with sunshine, 76 today. We'll dip back in the 40s tonight. Getting a little bit warmer on Tuesday, 80 degrees. Looks like some summer warmth builds back in here on Wednesday, 84, up to 85 on Thursday and 86 on Friday. Meanwhile, rain-wise, we are expecting some widespread rain to move in by the weekend. From Storm Team Low Weather, I'm meteorologist Jeremy Eisenhoff.
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0: Time for a Monster Sports update on this Monday morning. I'm Jacob Townsend, 640 the WXSM, the sports monster, 1015 WQUT HD2 as well. Top 25 college football scores from the weekend outside the SEC. We'll get to SEC scores coming up in the drill. Friday night, number 5 Indiana, the defending national champs, took down Northwestern 29-23. It was number 3 Notre Dame, blowing away Purdue on Saturday 49-10. Number 16 Louisville, falling to Wake Forest at home 30-27. Number 17 Iowa, winning on the road to number 18 Michigan 20-19. Number 6 Miami, routing Central Michigan 52-3. Number 7 Ohio State, taking down Illinois 42-19. 22 SMU, taking down Missouri State 34-24. Number 25 Houston, wins on the road to Georgia Southern 42-28. Number 11, Texas Tech blows away Sam Houston 49-14. It was number 20, Oregon, blasting number 12, USC in the second half to win 41-27 in Los Angeles. Wisconsin winning on the road at number 13, Penn State 24-20. And number 15, Utah winning in Ames over Iowa State 31-17. South Carolina star edge rusher Dylan Stewart is suspended indefinitely by the football program. This comes after he threw a punch at an Alabama player Saturday night. He argued with coaches. He ignored Shane Beamer. He ignored other coaches on the sideline. They're saying they're done with him for the time being. He is out indefinitely. He is a projected top 10 pick in the spring's NFL draft. USC is suspending linebacker Desmond Stevens for one game. This is coming after the hit that took out Oregon quarterback Dante Moore, and then also the reactions after the hit as he was running around celebrating the hit after doing so there after obviously Oregon wanted to take care of some business there with him after doing so as well. He was ejected for targeting on the hit. He will miss the next game there for the Trojans. LSU linebacker Whit Weeks has a fracture in his leg. It's sustained a fracture in his lower right leg during the win over Texas A&M. The injury is not believed to be at this time season ending. NFL scores from Sunday. It was the Ravens over the Cowboys 34-31. The Bills defeat the Chargers 24-16. Browns over the Panthers 21-18. Lions defeat the Jets 31-24. Colts over the Texans 19-17. It was the Chiefs winning on the road to the Dolphins 24-10. Giants over the Titans 12-7. Steelers take down the Bengals 30-27. It was the Commanders with the upset over the Seahawks 33-31. Jaguars over the Patriots 35-6. 49ers stay undefeated as they defeat the Cardinals 36-30. Vikings stay undefeated as they went on the road over the Buccaneers 23-16. It was the Raiders staying undefeated over the Saints 35-27, and the Broncos come back to win over the Rams 30-26 in Denver. Kyle Larson passes Chase Briscoe 7 laps left to win his second race of the chase as he wins in Kansas and extends his number 1 of the standings lead right now there for Kyle Larson, the number 5 Hendrick Motorsports car. Eric Jones signs an extension with Legacy Motor Club prior to the Kansas Speedway race on Sunday. MLB scores from Sunday was the Marlins taking down the Braves 5-3, but the Braves are the number 3 seed moving into the playoffs. They will host the Phillies in the wild card series this week. They open up on Tuesday at 2 o'clock in Atlanta. Wednesday's game will also be at 2 o'clock. If there is a Game 3 necessary on Thursday, a time will be determined at that point. You'll also have the White Sox on the road at the Astros, Red Sox on the road at the Yankees, and the Cubs at the Padres, all in that order at 2, 5, 8, and 10 p.m. on Tuesday and Wednesday. The Seattle Mariners fire manager Dan Wilson after an underwhelming season there for Seattle, and the U.S. team rallies on Sunday as they have the most dominant singles performance in team golf history to win 11th straight Presidents Cup over the international team at Medina in Chicago. That is your Monster Sports update on this Wednesday, on this Monday morning here on the Morning Monster on 640 the WXSM, the Sports Monster.
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12: It's a beautiful fall-like start here on this Monday in the 40s. We're back in the mid-70s this afternoon with lots of sunshine. Nice breeze as well from the north. Meanwhile, tonight we'll dip in the 40s for probably the last time this week. We do get warmer on Wednesday, or Tuesday and Wednesday, with highs back near 80 on Tuesday, 84 on Wednesday. From Storm Team Low Weather, I'm meteorologist Jeremy Eisenhoff.
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0: 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ETSU dominates Western Carolina 58-31 on Saturday afternoon as the Bucks pick up a third straight win there over the Catamounts. Move to 1-0 in SoCon play as they end up leading at halftime 34-7 over Western and roll on to a 27-point win over the Catamounts. They're 1-0 in the conference, gets at the host Chattanooga this weekend. Elsewhere in the Southern Conference, it was Tennessee Tech coming back in the fourth quarter to win in Spartanburg over Wofford 42-38. Richmond defeats Furman 13-9. It was Chattanooga winning on the road at the Citadel as the Mocs are now 2-0 in the league at 27-8 there for Chattanooga. Samford routes VMI 45-7. And it was Mercer winning on the road with Abilene Christian after a lightning delay 34-17. Tennessee Tech and Chattanooga both 2-0 in the league. ETSU and Furman still 1-0. Furman, though, according to reports, been making some changes already on the coaching staff. Seems like their offensive coordinator may be out. Texas is able to sneak by Tennessee 20-17. Vols trail by 10 late in the fourth quarter, scored a touchdown, got an onside kick, maybe controversially so, and then ended up having a chance to score to either tie or win the game. Not able to do either. Vols fall. They get set to host Auburn this weekend. That game will be at 3:30 on ESPN as the SEC made that official on Sunday. Elsewhere in the SEC, number 2 Georgia over Oklahoma 41-13. Number 21 Florida routes number 4 Ole Miss at home 52-28. Number 8 Alabama defeats South Carolina 49-18. Number 10 LSU breaks away in the second half to control the game against number 23 Texas A&M 35-6. Number 24 Mississippi State continues to be undefeated as they defeat number 19 Missouri at home 31-24. Kentucky blows past South Alabama in the second half in Lexington 45-21. Auburn sneaks by Vanderbilt 21-15, and Arkansas defeats Trey Lamb and Tulsa 34-6 on Saturday night. Only four teams make that five teams, excuse me, that are still undefeated in conference play. Alabama, Florida, Georgia, and Mississippi State all 2-0 in the conference. Texas is 1-0 in the SEC. Local college football scores, Tusculum and Billy Taylor continue to ride high in sack play as they get the win over Catawba. They're 2-1 in the conference, 27-22. Mars Hill gives Carson Newman the first loss of the season, the low-scoring one in Jefferson City, 10-6 over the Eagles. Newberry defeats Emory Henry, 28-14. It was Wingate keeping UVA Wise winless on the year, 41-27. High school football scores from Friday night. Dobbins Bennett defeats Westridge 49-23. Science Hill over Jefferson County 56-9. Greenville defeats Sevier County 49-21. It was Daniel Boone over Cock County 42-6. David Crockett comes back and wins in double overtime over Gate City 31-30. Tennessee High routes Abingdon 58-28. It was the Chucky Doak over Johnson County 34-18. Elizabethan defeats Northview Academy 31-20. Seymour sneaks by Cherokee 28-27. West Green picks up the first win of the season in regional play in an upset over South Green 28-21. Granger defeats Sullivan East 37-20. Unicoi County routes Pitch and Forge 42-7. Hampton over North Green 48-6. Jellicoe defeats Cloudland 26-22. Sunbright over Unaka 40-36. Excuse me. It was Happy Valley over Thomas Walker 48-6. And Middle Tennessee Christian blowing past Providence Academy 42-7. Other ETSU sports scores this weekend in men's soccer. ETSU defeats VMI on Sunday 2-1. Women's soccer Friday night, ETSU shuts out Tennessee Tech 3-0. And in volleyball, it was Samford defeating ETSU in four sets. And ETSU men's golf now ranked number 19 in the NCAA Division I golf poll. And tonight, there's a basketball officials meeting tonight, TSSAA state basketball meeting tonight at Daniel Boone High School at 6 p.m. Any new aspiring officials are encouraged to attend as they are looking to add more officials heading into this upcoming high school basketball season. 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
0: Heading into the final hour of a Monday here in the Morning Monster on 640 to BXSM, the Sports Monster, 101.5 to BQTHD2, as well as we continue on this Monday morning in the Morning Monster, 640 to BXSM. Jacob Townsend here with you on this Monday morning. Coming up, obviously, we'll discuss more about, obviously, we'll take obviously look at what happened with Tennessee and Texas coming up after the loss there for the Vols to the Longhorns. Our poll question this morning, my ex account, Josh Heupel's approval rating right now is he's obviously four games into year six. We'll discuss that there as we get that coming up as well as we continue in this final hour of a Monday. But right now we head to the Steve Huff Plumbing, Heating, and Air phone line. And we are joined as always on a Monday morning by Deb Williams of AutoWeek.com. Good morning, Deb. Hope you're doing well.
2: Good morning. Just fine, thank you. How about yourself?
0: Doing great. It's always great to talk to you. Let's discuss Kyle Larson getting another win here in the Chase, this time in Kansas yesterday, as Larson just extends that points lead that he got last week there in Bristol.
2: That's very true. And, you know, of all people who's been the surprise this year in the Chase, it's Kyle Larson, because going into Darlington, which opened the Chase, he had a 50-race winless streak going. And he finished fifth at Darlington, and that's the lowest he's finished in the first four races of the Chase. He's actually got a finishing position of 2.5 in the first four races, having won two of them. So it's kind of left everybody stunned with their mouths open going, where did this suddenly come from?
0: Yeah, I was discussing with the caller earlier this morning. Obviously, the caller was saying that he thinks Larson's now the favorite, and obviously he's first in the points. It feels that way right now, certainly. But certainly, you know, we discussed it after the win a couple weeks ago. Once he got that monkey off his back, a lot of us, including myself, thought, hey, this is a guy that can now probably carry this into Bristol. Obviously, we know the success he's had there in his career. This thing could really turn into almost a hurricane of an event here for him, not to use a host of ours nickname, but a hurricane here for Larson moving forward, because you know what he can do on these kinds of tracks. You know what he can do during this time of year. It certainly feels like he's kind of taken over as the favorite after Denny Hamlin's had that honor for the last several months.
2: That's very true. And, of course, the reason Denny Hamlin had that favor was looked at as the favorite was because of the weeks he led the point standings and the dominance that the Toyotas have had on the mile-and-a-half tracks prior to the Chase. Everybody was saying, hey, you know, these next three weekends of mile-and-a-half tracks will be when Toyota will be the strongest and they can pull ahead in the standings. And everybody knew and said going into Kansas that when we come out of Charlotte, we'll get a clear idea of who the contenders will be for the championship. And even Kyle Larson brought that up yesterday. That Cliff Daniels, his crew chief, had told him the same thing, is that, you know, we'll know where we stand. It's that these next three races were critical and when we come out of Charlotte. But still, everybody expected, because of the Toyota's strength this year on the mile-and-a-half tracks, for this to kind of be their playground for the next 3 weeks. And, you know, it looked like after dominating the event yesterday, Kyle Larson was going to let the victory slip through his fingers when Chase Briscoe took the lead. But then Briscoe got loose, and Larson was able to find a line that worked for him, and he got back by him, and Briscoe had to settle for fourth. But, yeah, this has kind of left everyone stunned, I believe. And, in fact, in Bubba Wallace's Zoom conference with the media last week, he said, you know, this championship is Toyota's to lose. So if you look at how dominating Toyota was in the particularly the first half of the season, and if Chevrolet comes up now and takes the championship, it's going to be a lot of head-scratching in the Toyota camp.
0: Is it time to panic for Toyota? Obviously, Bell got the win at Darlington there in the first race of the Chase. You obviously have had Larson win two of the last three, Logano winning the one there in the middle there for Penske at Bristol. Is it time to panic there for Toyota, and specifically for Joe Gibbs Racing, with the fact that Hamlin's no longer the top of the board, and obviously Briscoe, as you mentioned a moment ago, let an opportunity slip through there for him yesterday?
2: I don't think so, because Denny Hamlin's 26 points behind Larson, and Christopher Bell's 50 behind, and we're going to Las Vegas this weekend, and Denny Hamlin's won the last two races at Las Vegas. He won last fall, and he won in the spring. So this is definitely a track where Denny Hamlin can rebound. And, you know, the interesting thing is Joey Logano always performs well at Las Vegas, and he's 67 points out of the lead, and Ryan Blaney is, let's see, 60 or 91. So he cut a little bit, but, yeah, it's if Toyota is going to stay in the championship hunt, they're going to have to come away with a performance at Las Vegas like Kyle Larson had at Kansas, which is win both stages and then win the race and grab all those points.
0: And obviously they still had three guys there in the top six with Hamlin, Briscoe, and Bell at 3, 4, and 6. And obviously Bubba Wallace at 9 there for Toyota for the 23-11 team as well. All there in the top 10 on Sunday in Kansas. Deb Williams joining us here in the Morning Monster in 640. The BXSM, Steve Huff, Plumbing, Heating, and Air phone line. Mentioning Chase Briscoe there for a moment. You said it felt like he had kind of taken control there late. It was going to be his day to shine there late after Larson had taken the first two stages. Ended up not playing out that way. What went wrong for Chase Briscoe late to where not only does he not end up winning, he slips down to fourth. That really hurts him in the points as he's now sitting there in eighth in the standings.
2: It really did. And he said that, you know, his car got loose. And his car was actually loose out front, whereas when he was behind Larson and Larson was aero-blocking him, that it tightened it up some. But just the handling went away for him, and it was loose when he was out front. And then he had his handful those last few laps when Larson took the lead back over with seven laps to go.
0: And you look at it there yesterday, obviously we were discussing Brad Keselowski and Carson Hocevar in recent weeks. I'm not sure it was Keselowski's plan yesterday to get a little bit of payback, but he did certainly throw a wrench into Carson Hocevar's day on one of the restarts there. Got a little bit of a bump there into the 77 that not only caused Hocevar some issues, but Bubba Wallace as well. Though Bubba certainly recovered with the top 10 finish, and actually finished above Keselowski there in the final standings yesterday. But Keselowski obviously did get a little bit involved there with Hocevar on Sunday.
2: Yeah, I don't know. You know, they always jam up sometimes, or somebody will miss a shift, or they'll have wheel spin on the restart. So I don't know if Keselowski did it on purpose. There, you know, as well as I do, there's a way to make an accident look like a racing incident. Yes. And there really wasn't anything definitive about that yesterday. You don't know if he bumped Hocevar or if Hocevar saw an opening in the middle and was going for that, and it closed on him. But I still say that Martinsville will be the most interesting race that's ahead of us.
0: Obviously, as you mentioned, they're getting set for Las Vegas this weekend. Is there a floor when you look at the standings right now, Deb, that where you sort of cap the contenders? I know you said, obviously, once you get to Charlotte, you're going to really find out who's going to be the true contenders for this championship. But right now, even as we're four races into the chase over the last 4 weeks, do you feel there's still a cap on who is actually still in the hunt? You've obviously got Ty Gibbs at number six, who's at least within 100 points of Kyle Larson. Everybody behind him's over 100 points back, and that includes the likes of Reddick, Briscoe, Hocevar, Byron, Elliott, who are all outside the top 11 or 12 there for them, there for the Hendrick Motorsports driver. Is there a floor to who you sort of consider still in the hunt, even at this point in the chase format?
2: Yes, I mean, in my personal opinion, I would say the top four in the standings are still in it. You know, the Blaney in fifth and Ty Gibbs in sixth will have to have extraordinary performances going forward. But it's like Chase Briscoe said, who's eighth now, 123 points out, that if he's going to have a chance at the championship, he's got to have a performance like Tony Stewart did when he captured his last title and won 5 of the 10 races. So you would have to really go on a victory tear to stay in contention. But I think that, you know, in my personal opinion, the top four are the ones that are going for it now, but we'll have a much clearer picture once we get out of Vegas.
0: Obviously, last week at Bristol, a lot of the attention was not on Joey Logano's win, but on the Ryan Blaney, Carson Hocevar incident after the race. NASCAR came out, no punishment for either side there after that, a little bit of the tussle and the fight there last Saturday night at Bristol Motor Speedway.
2: Right, and if you go back and look in the last few decades, that has been the case. If a driver's get into it on pit road or in the garage and it stays between those drivers, then there's no penalty. But NASCAR did go back and look at video to see if the crew members were trying to get involved or if they were trying to separate their drivers. And I think they came to the conclusion that they were trying to separate the drivers. Now, if the crew members had gotten involved or family members had gotten involved, like happened with Ricky Stenhouse Jr. and Kyle Busch at North Wilkesboro, then you would have seen some fines. But in my column last week that I had on this, if you go back, like when there was a big deal between Matt Kenseth and Keselowski and Tony Stewart and all at Charlotte, Tony Stewart got fined for backing into Keselowski's car on pit road. But Matt Kenseth didn't get fined for chasing Keselowski down between the two Team Penske haulers and putting him in a headlock. So, you know, I think and Tony Stewart and Joey Logano didn't get fined for their scuffle on pit road at California Speedway. But the crew members didn't get involved, and neither did the families. Now, there have been fathers like Joey Logano's father and Ricky Stenhouse Jr.'s father who's had their hard cards taken because they got involved in scuffles and situations that they shouldn't have gotten involved in. But I thought it was interesting that NASCAR said they would sit Ty Gibbs down at Kansas and have a talk to him about him throwing the water bottle that hit the cameraman's head. But, you know, I thought it was funny that reminded me of high school or elementary school with Ty Gibbs and Ryan Preece and Josh Berry and them over there agging them on like kids agging on a fight on the school ground, school playground.
0: Yeah, it's we certainly know what side of the coin Barry and Priest are on. They've not hid their feelings about one of those two guys in that scuffle last week over the last handful of years, certainly. Hey, obviously, a fight that's taking place off the track is obviously Joe Gibbs Racing versus Spire Motorsports. We know, obviously, about that with Chris Gabehart and everything else. Hendrick is now kind of throwing not really their hat into the ring, but certainly making a point clear for them in this case, right?
2: Yeah, what it is Spire Motorsports and Hendrick Motorsports have a technical alliance. And what Joe Gibbs Racing is trying to do is trying to get information, technical information, from Hendrick that shows that Spire is sharing information with them. And that's technical information that they got from Gabehart, who got it from Joe Gibbs Racing. There has been some other areas they've tried to gain this technical information, and I don't think one of them has come through. I can't say who it is because they told me off the record.
0: Sure.
2: But this Thursday, there's actually a hearing in federal court in Charlotte on who is not giving, the party's not giving the information they're supposed to be giving. And they're claiming that they've not received what they have been ordered to give or requested to give, and that's the hearing Thursday morning in federal court. And then October 13th, we have another hearing in federal court where Joe Gibbs Racing is claiming that Spire and Chris Gabehart have violated the restraining order that was issued against Gabehart, saying that he couldn't share any information that he had gotten from JGR. So it's I equate it to the August hearing when we got a glimpse at all the nasty emails that were exchanged in the antitrust suit involved in 2311 and NASCAR and all that. But it'll be interesting to see how this comes out. I was looking at the list of attorneys last night, and with all the attorneys that are getting paid in this lawsuit, man, you could run a race team for several years.
0: Yeah. Certainly people are staying busy and staying well compensated moving forward in all this as well there on that side of the aisle of this lawsuit and proceedings. Deb Williams joining us here in the Morning Monster on 640 WXSM, the Sports Monster, is always on a Monday morning from AutoWeek.com. Deb, before we let you go, obviously some sad news last week as the announcement from Darrell Waltrip's family that obviously he's now dealing with a cognitive disease. They believe it's coming from some CTE that he obviously suffered during his racing career, some of the accidents and some of the head injuries he had there during his career, but they're sort of taking him out of the public light moving forward there for Darrell Waltrip. Obviously been one of the great voices for the sport, but also one of the great guys that people love, not only as a driver, but as a TV personality and everything else that Darrell Waltrip was as a personality.
2: Yes, that's true. And, you know, honestly, I was glad the family finally came out and publicly said that there were some issues here. And that's the reason Darrell wasn't in the public eye, because there were starting to be really, really nasty rumors on social media as to why Daryl wasn't out there. And unfortunately, there was someone that even posted a few weeks ago that he had passed away, which is not true at all. He was vacationing with his family somewhere at the time. And, you know, he's doing well. He's happy. He's enjoying his family. He's just not going to be making public appearances. And he's dealing with two different issues that they mentioned in there. One of them, as you said, from the concussions. I honestly wasn't familiar with the other issue that had been, he had been diagnosed with. But I saw Daryl in March at Darlington, and he looked good. He was talking to some of the other people at the Legends tent at Darlington. You know, they've started honoring all the former drivers and crew chiefs and all at Darlington in the spring. And his wife, Stevie, was happy as soon as I walked through the door at the tent. She gave me a hug, a real big hug. And, you know, it's just like anybody. And I feel I can address this because my mother had Sundowner syndrome. I've got relatives with Alzheimer's and dementia. And, you know, there was a look in Daryl's face that I recognized that there was issues there. And a lot of people coming from him from all different sides. And, you know, but he's doing as, you know, well, he's happy and he's enjoying his family and they just need this private time. And that's why he's stepping away from the public light.
0: Certainly understandable.

0: and into early tomorrow morning on Tuesday, and that is, what approval rating would you give Josh Heupel at this point? You have four options. Superb, very good, mid and getting worse, or low. Those are the four options. We'll get to where the poll question is sitting at right now when we return after the break. I'll give you my thoughts on it, give you my answer on it as well. And we're going to do something a little different, coming up at the end of the show as well. It's something we're going to try out there on these Monday mornings moving forward the rest of the college football season. We'll do that there coming up as well as we continue here on this Monday morning. Get up there and vote on that before we get to it as well for the break on my X account at Jacob G. Townsend. That's on X at Jacob G. Townsend on this Monday morning on the Morning Monster 640 the BXSM.
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11: The beautiful fall-like start here on this Monday in the 40s. We're back in the mid-70s this afternoon with lots of sunshine. Nice breeze as well from the north. Meanwhile, tonight we'll dip in the 40s for probably the last time this week. We do get warmer on Wednesday.

0: Tuesday ended Wednesday with highs back near 80 on Tuesday, 84 on Wednesday. From Storm Team Low Weather, I'm meteorologist Jeremy Eisenzoff.
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2: Thank you, Jake. 9:38 here on this Monday morning as we continue here on the Morning Monster on 640 WXSM, the sports monster. Poll question throughout the morning has been, what approval rating would you give Josh Heupel at this point? And during that last break, we had several voters get in there. And it's changed the voting just a little bit. Not to who is in first place, but we now have at least three options that have been voted on now. It's important to note. Okay. With that, it is no one who has voted superb. Not a person has voted superb for Josh Heupel on this poll. I would agree with that. I don't think superb is an adequate way to describe what Josh Heupel has been at this time. 76.5% of you have voted for very good. 17.6% of you have voted for mid and getting worse. 5.9% of you have voted for low. I think the answer is between 2 and 3, right? I think it is somewhere between very good and mid and getting worse. I don't think it's low. I don't think you can say low. With what he has done over 6 years, I think you still have to have a greater than low way of looking at it. I'll say this to somebody who did not vote in this poll earlier. I was talking with someone who's a Tennessee alum over the weekend, and they didn't vote in the poll, but they sent me a message about it earlier when I was talking about it and teasing the poll. And they said mid in all caps. That's how they would describe Josh Heupel. As you look at that there, this is somebody who was not happy with the way the game went Saturday night, or Saturday afternoon, I should say. They were very disappointed and upset with the way the performance was there for Tennessee. I think mid and getting worse is about the floor of where I would say it is right now for Josh Heupel. Because I think there's a real conversation of, okay, this is what it has been. Now, what is it going to be moving forward? And I think there's a real conversation to, all right, is this going to get worse specifically this season? Now, I'm watching Josh Pate last night, somebody I really like, a college football voice, does the Josh Pate college football show. He's now got the Bussin' with Pate show on Fridays on ESPN. They were at Tennessee this past week for Tennessee and Texas. They're going to be at Virginia Tech this coming Friday for the Pittsburgh Tech game on Friday night there in Blacksburg. You look at that there, and he was talking about the fact of, hey, when you talk about Tennessee this offseason, almost everyone was talking about, hey, hopefully Tennessee can do some nice things in 2026, but 2027 is the year when you look at it and go, hey, that's where all signs should be pointing to Tennessee. Faison Brandon is a sophomore starting quarterback. David Sanders is a junior lead offensive lineman at left tackle. Another year of these younger receivers taking a step forward. You bring in David Gabriel George into the backfield as one of the top players in high school football, coming as a freshman next year, maybe even having Deshaun Bishop back once again next year to make that a tandem backfield with the two of them. The defense in year two under Jim Knowles. All those things. But there's a real question as to, okay, but what if it gets bad this year? And I hadn't even thought about the bad throughout the first three games because I was thinking, okay, you know, watch this team right out the ceiling. It feels like it's rising a bit. But also, I think more importantly, the floor had been rising. It feels like the floor dropped a little bit Saturday with the performance you gave out there against Tennessee. So I think when you look at the full scope of what Josh Heupel has done, I think the correct and adequate description of it would be very good. I think there's a real conversation about how it may be leaning closer to moving down, though. This is a team that's now lost 7 straight ranked games. This is a team that's now lost 4 straight ranked games at home. Remember, coming out of 2024, they had only lost home games in those past 3 seasons, 22 through 24, to Georgia. They lost to Georgia at home in 2023. That'd been it. They went undefeated at home in 2022, undefeated at home in 2024. And then last year, they lost to Georgia at home again, but then they also lost to Oklahoma and Vanderbilt in November, and now throwing a loss to Texas as well. And in all those games, you had your chances, except for really the Vanderbilt game, where they just steamrolled you in the second half, which was worse than you could have ever imagined in any of the other games. That's where you start wondering, okay, is that teeter-totter starting to teeter towards the negative? Towards the negative for Josh Heupel moving forward. I'm not sitting here telling you there needs to be a hot seat conversation. I don't believe that. I'm not sitting here telling you that at all. What I do believe is there is a real conversation as to how the game went on Saturday about how those kinds of games have been going of late for Tennessee. And I understand, hey, you started the freshman quarterback. You did. That was Josh Heupel's choice. Josh Heupel and his staff made the decision not to go all in on the transfer portal. Now, they lost out on Sam Leavitt. They went after Sam Leavitt. LSU won the battle. They may have been hoping for Ty Simpson to jump in the portal. He did not. But they also didn't go after other guys. They had Bo Pribula in there visiting with them, and they decided they weren't going to offer Bo Pribula. Now, I'm not sitting here telling you that Bo Pribula would have came in and saved the day. I don't want to make that case at all this morning. I'm not trying to argue that. I'm just stating if you're going to argue that, hey, the freshman QB is the reason why they lost this game and why that is why you should be patient, it is important to note that was a decision made by Josh Heupel and his coaching staff. That wasn't them being hamstrung. They made that decision. Now, you could say, hey, but yeah, but Nico put him in this position 2 years ago. That was 2 years ago now. You want to blame Nico for the issues the last year in 2025? Make your argument, but Joey Aguilar was better than what Nico was in 2024. A lot of the issues that caused you problems in 2025 were going to be problems with Nico as well. And probably Joey fixed more of them than Nico would have because the offense at least was able to score unlike it was in 2024. There's a lot there that is still coming back to some of the problems and decision-making by Josh Heupel and his staff. I have real questions about moving forward. Where's their offensive line talent at, specifically in how they are scoping out that talent as a coaching staff in the portal? You went out there and got Ori Williams in the portal from LSU. You're not playing him. You went out there and got Sam Pendleton in the portal a year and a half ago. He's been fine. Fine. Even Wendell Moore Jr., who's a really big miss right now if he's going to be out an extended period of time for Tennessee after the injury on Saturday, even that, he's been good, would be, I guess, maybe the nicest way to describe it. You can't say great. You can't say very good. He's been good, and you're going to miss him moving forward. Where are you sort of picking out your talent at in a couple of these spots as well? Those are real major questions, I think, for him and this staff. So I do believe the answer is still very good. But I do believe that if you're looking at it as sort of a meter of, all right, where's the percentage dropping on each answer? I think it is getting closer to mid and to the and getting worse third option there. And I should tell you, we've had a couple people vote in the last few moments. It's still very good leading the way, obviously, at 73.7%. More people, though, are voting for mid and getting worse. That's now at 21.1%. Low is still at 5.3%. No one has voted superb. I'm not sure what the case would be for superb if I was trying to make that case there for Josh Heupel in Tennessee. 9:46 on this Monday morning. Before we step out for a break, let's head to the phone lines. Good morning. You're on the Morning Monster.
3: Hey, Jacob. Good morning.
2: Doing well. You know, hey, what's going on, man?
3: I guess the only negative, well, I say the only, the one concerning thing as a Tennessee fan you can look at is he's been, biggest complaint on Heupel is he's 0-7 his last seven games versus ranked opponents. That's a big, bolding concern for this fan base. I think that's the biggest thing.
2: Yep.
3: You know, he's came up short in those seven games, and most of those seven games, they've looked bad. I mean, they've had a lot of just back-breaking penalties, just simple mental mistakes.
2: And four of them at home. You had more than half of those games at home, and supposedly Neyland Stadium would be this massive home field advantage for you. It was for 3 years. Where did it go? What happened over the last 2 years with it? And now I know that seven-game stretch includes the road loss at Georgia at the end of 2024, the loss to Ohio State in the college football playoff in 2024 as well. But the last five games specifically since the beginning of last year, four of those five games have all been at home. The only one that wasn't was the Alabama game last year, where, again, you had the mistake by Aguilar going into the locker room at halftime. That really changes that game. But also, Heupel was terrible with the clock management, game management that second half. half to where you still had chances, and yet he was letting the clock run. He wasn't using his timeouts. He wasn't kicking a field goal. He was going for it on fourth down in the strange spot. He didn't know when to go for two. It was just continual of the same game management issues that have been an issue from the very beginning.
3: There just that seems to be just a common concern is, you know, we went 8-4 last year, and everybody says you should beat Georgia, should beat Oklahoma. I got this week. We could have easily lost Arkansas and probably should have lost Mississippi State. It took two defensive touchdowns. So, it's just he's not having no impressive wins lately, and that's a concern. I'm not saying he's on the hot seat, not saying he should be feeling any heat, but that raises some red flags for sure.
2: Yeah, I mean, we talk about quality wins. I'd count that as a ranked win. So if the last quality win would be the Alabama win in 2024, I have to go back and look. When was the last time you beat a team that was over 500? Would that be Vanderbilt at the end of 2024? I guess they finished 7-6 that year. So I guess it would be Vanderbilt that season. They did not beat a team that finished over 500 last year. Right now, Furman maybe in the FCS level will finish over 500. Georgia Tech doesn't know if they're going to finish over 500. They're now 1-3 coming off the loss to Stanford Saturday night. Who knows with Kennesaw State moving forward? And that opens up a lot of questions of, okay, you're beating a lot of really bad teams, and anybody who has a pulse recently is beating you, including last year where the four teams of quality that you played, yes, they were all playoff caliber in that conversation teams in 2024. And Texas this year, certainly that as well. But you're just not having any hope against anybody that could be described anything close to good. You're not playing well, and you're not winning games.
3: And he's really struggling on the road, specifically college play.
2: That's another
3: one, too. So, and again, they look bad in all those road games, a lot of them.
2: Whether win or losing, I mean, last year the Mississippi State game on the road was not great. It was a win, but it wasn't great. You look back at, when's the last time you really came away going, hey, that's a really nice road win? LSU 2023, you lost to a bad Florida team on the road. You got killed on the road to Missouri that year in 2023. You should have beat Alabama that year, but you gave away opportunities late in the first half, and they steamrolled you in the second half.
3: You lost to Arkansas 2 years ago.
2: Arkansas 2024. I mean, it's just, again, I know it sounds very negative, but these are the facts of the matter that there is right now a real question as to where this thing is going as you're beginning year six and you're out of September going into October. You're a third of the way into the sixth season. There's still a question of, okay, we know what it's been. Where is it going? And I think there's a lot of question marks at the end of that answer.
3: And I think the biggest thing is, you know, Tennessee fans are getting, they're not liking it because they're paying out the wazoo
2: for
3: these games and paying $10 million, and they're seeing above average results.
2: I agreed. That's a fair critique, and that's a fair way to look at it. I think if you're somebody who is certainly paying those prices, whether that's for the tickets, or certainly if you're maybe somebody who's helping bankroll some of this $43 million roster, whatever it is, here in 2026, wondering, okay, Texas is $12 million more. Fine. Was it the $12 million that was the difference Saturday? I didn't think it was. I didn't think it was $12 million roster was the difference Saturday. I thought it was really bad planning from the head coach. I thought it was a bad game plan. And I thought it was maybe some poor decisions with the way you sort of dealt out your dollars in the way that you handled specifically the offensive line. Hey, we got to step out for a break. Step out quickly and be back to wrap up the show here on this Monday morning. Thank you very much for the phone call. When we return, new thing we're going to do on every Monday, rest of the football season, to wrap up the show. SEC TV designations are made around lunchtime every Monday. I'm going to predict what the SEC and ESPN are going to do every Monday. Now to wrap up the show every Monday, we'll do that when we return on the Morning Monster on 640 WXSL.
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0: Just a beautiful fall-like start here on this Monday in the 40s. We're back in the mid-70s this afternoon with lots of sunshine. Nice breeze as well from the north. Meanwhile, tonight we'll dip in the 40s for probably the last time this week. We do get warmer on Wednesday, or Tuesday ended Wednesday, with highs back near 80 on Tuesday, 84 on Wednesday. From Storm Team Low Weather, I'm meteorologist Jeremy Eisen's off.
2: Thank you, Jeremy. 9:56 here on this Monday morning. So, something new we're going to do every Monday, moving forward the rest of the football season. The SEC on Mondays around lunchtime always announced the TV designations for that week inside the conference, where they're going for the following week, I guess I should say. It's always 12 days out from that previous weekend. So, today they're going to do the October 10th Saturday, those TV designations for those games across the league. In the league that day, you have Texas, Oklahoma with Red River and Dallas, South Carolina at Florida, Texas A&M at Missouri, Georgia at Alabama, LSU at Kentucky, Tennessee at Arkansas, and Ole Miss at Vanderbilt. Now, remember, the SEC announces prior to the season those TV windows. In this Saturday, Texas-Oklahoma is already locked in to be a 3:30 game. Just a matter of if it'll be on ESPN or ABC. South Carolina, Florida, and Texas A&M, Missouri are already designated as early window games, which means they'll be played at either 12 o'clock or 12:45. Georgia, Alabama, and LSU, Kentucky have already been designated as night games, which means they're going to be playing at either 7 o'clock, 7:30, or 7:45. And Tennessee, Arkansas, and Ole Miss, Vanderbilt are flex games, which means they'll either be played in the midday or in the evening. So let's go and make some predictions. Now, I'm saying with those seven games, the TV windows that will be used are all three on ABC, noon, 3:30, and 7:30. All three on the SEC network, 12:45, 4:15, and 7:45. And I'm also going to say they're going to use the 7 o'clock ESPN window. I believe ABC will get the noon on ESPN. The Big 12 will get 3:30 on ESPN. All right. Noon on ABC, I'm going to go South Carolina, Florida. I think that will get the noon ABC window, which leaves Texas A&M, Missouri going to 12:45 on the SEC network. Texas, Oklahoma, I think we'll go 3:30 ABC. I feel confident about that. 4:15 on the SEC network, I believe is where Tennessee and Arkansas will land. I think it'll be the 4:15 SEC network game. There are two options there for that slot, either them or Ole Miss Vanderbilt. I think it will go Tennessee, Arkansas, 4:15. LSU Kentucky's a night game. I think it's going to be the 7 o'clock game on ESPN. And they're going to put LSU on the road, get Lane in prime time, but don't give it the marquee showing because 7:30 on ABC is obviously going to be the Georgia-Alabama game. That's a lock. I feel very confident about Texas-Oklahoma 3:30 ABC and very confident about Georgia-Alabama 7:30 on ABC, which I believe leaves Ole Miss-Vanderbilt for 7:45 on the SEC network. I believe Ole Miss Vanderbilt or LSU Kentucky with a 7:45 game. I feel pretty strongly that Tennessee Arkansas will be 4:15 on the SEC network. We'll see how that plays out there moving forward. Maybe it could be 7:45. I do think it will be an SEC network game coming up there on October 10th. All right, coming up tomorrow with myself and Bud, Taylor Zarzer, voice of the Titans on a Tuesday. We'll discuss more about Tennessee's loss to Texas and turning the page, getting set for Auburn. All that and more on a Tuesday morning. The Eric Ainge with Brian Rice is next, followed by Josh and Swain, Tyler and Kaner, ETSU Coaches Show. And we'll have Monday Night Football tonight with the Eagles and the Bears in Chicago on 640 WXSM, the Sports Monster.
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13: The Las Vegas Raiders are 3-0 and are one of the best stories of this young NFL season. What a job thus far by head coach Clint Kubiak, and I'm willing to say I was wrong about Kubiak's decision to begin the season with Kirk Cousins as the quarterback. Cousins has been nails. He's been great. Fernando Mendoza's waiting in the wings. Max Crosby's playing well. What a great time to be a fan of the Raiders. I'm Nick Cousins.
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0: Beautiful, mild Monday here with sunshine 76 today. We'll dip back in the 40s tonight. Getting a little bit warmer on Tuesday, 80 degrees. Looks like some summer warmth builds back in here on Wednesday, 84, up to 85 on Thursday and 86 on Friday. Meanwhile, rain-wise, we are expecting some widespread rain to move in by the weekend. From Storm Team Low Weather, I'm meteorologist Jeremy Eisenhoff.
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25: 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As always, we're brought to you by Food City. Hope you're having a great day in the Tri-Cities listening to us on the Sports Monster right here on the Animal, 991thesportsanimal.com. And right here where we're at today, boys and girls, 2026 GMC Sierra 1500s, that brand new Sierra Denali, Sierra SLT, AT4, AT4X, rebates $7,500 and rates as low as 0%, or you can go and 60 months, no payments until 2027. So it is officially time for you to get a brand new ride right here from Rice Buick GMC. Take a look at what we got coming up over the next 2 hours. That is brought to you by Gus's World Famous Fried Chicken. Same as it's been made from when they started in Mason, Tennessee years ago. GQ Magazine listed this as one of the places you fly to try the fried chicken. It is that good, and the sides are perfect to go with it. Perfect for catering. Auburn game this weekend. All you Circle Park folks, Tailgate Tennessee folks, you can just make your world-famous order. And if you did get it last week, we lost. So you got to get Gus's this week and see if that helps you get a win right there. World-famous fried chicken, Level Road, Sutherland Avenue.
26: Yeah, we don't have to fly to it. We just have to drive to Sutherland Avenue.
25: That's no big deal.
26: Level Road.
25: No big deal.
26: Those pretty easy things to do. All right, coming up over the next 2 hours, more on Tennessee's offensive struggles from Saturday. Faison Brandon played like a freshman. How does he get better? How does he fix these issues? Same thing for the offensive line. We will get our Vol future opponent report coming up at 10:30. Auburn coming here this week.
25: What did they do this past weekend? 21-15 win over Vandy.
26: Yeah. Well, we'll tell you what the pertinent things to know from that one.
25: And I'm going to go. I'm going to
26: performance of the weekend.
25: And I think I'm going to explain to people that are mad at the play calling overall.
26: Okay.
25: I don't think a coach ever watches a game back. Someone like Heupel, who's a top five guy in the college football, are doing this. They never had one with Cutcliffe. Watch a game back, and when they self scout themselves situationally and what they did and what they decided to go with, don't have a laundry list. Even in a game where you score 50. Mm-hmm. There's a laundry list of, well, we got lucky on that. They, you know, the guy fell over. That shouldn't have worked, and we got a touchdown out of it. I should have gone with this, or I should have leaned heavier into blank. I guarantee you that's true with him, too. But why I have way less of a problem with what we did from a play-calling standpoint than most, whenever y'all want it.
26: We'll have that coming up. Play Call Your Shots coming up at 11. What do you need to hear from Josh Heupel today? What I hope we hear from Josh Heupel is that Faison Brandon's okay. I think it's going to be tough for him.
25: I said a prayer.
26: I think it's going to be tough for him to recover physically in a week from what he had, but we will see. And
25: tough dude.
26: Yeah, but once that adrenaline stops flowing,
25: it's not even the morning after, it's the next day. Like to this morning, he probably is peak. Oh my gosh. Did I get hit by a truck?
26: Can you sleep play a football in an game? Ice bath?
25: Or, yeah.
26: So more on that. I do want to point out something that meant to throw on the edge of the defensive discussion. If you missed our first hour, 991thesportsanimal.com. Our buddy Chad Tindall on the secret text line. David Cutcliffe was the speaker of the Knoxville Quarterback Club last week. When asked about Jim Knowles, he said, "I hired Jim Knowles twice, and when he left for a better job, I got fired both times." Cutcliffe went on to say Knowles is a defensive genius. We may have seen a little bit of that on Saturday. Let's hope so. And as he continues to build the defense and them more confidence, just an all-time great performance from them on Saturday against a number one team.
25: Incredible.
26: All right, Faison Brandon plays like a freshman, and it didn't go well. How do you take what he did on Saturday and improve it enough to go beat the remaining 50-50 or worse games that are on your schedule? The games that you aren't going to be a touchdown favorite like you are on Saturday. How does he get better? How do you get him better in season to go have a chance to win those games, presuming that your defense is going to do what they did on Saturday?
25: He did. Now, he didn't turn the ball over, but he did. It's going to sound bad, but he did because he didn't throw the ball where the ball needed to be thrown at the time it needed to be thrown, and then he took a sack, an unnecessary sack. And then once you're at second 18 against that team, you didn't turn the ball over. At least we get to punt,
26: right?
25: But you ended the drive by not knowing where to go with the football and being late. And I'm giving him grace of, I get why. What a horrible day. You can't run football and you're already beat up against that team. He shouldn't have had a good day. He should have looked exactly the way he did. But nevertheless, play call happened. Guy's open right now, but we're not throwing it right now. We're waiting. And then he's covered immediately.
26: Right.
25: And so I did that in the Auburn game. And I turned the ball over, so we didn't get to punt. But he ended drives, took 10 sacks. A lot of them were on him. Mm-hmm. As bad as the O-line was, a lot of them were on him. He could have got the ball out quick. Everyone's like, why didn't we run more of this? Well, we did call it. But he wasn't looking where he needed to look, and so then he felt the pressure that he wouldn't have had to feel if he just would have had to look where he needed to and get the ball out of his hand. You get to go through all of that with him. You get a whole game of, why are you late? Why are you holding it? Is it just because you're flustered because you don't know if you're going to have time to throw it? We can work on that. That's something to work on. It's a normal thing that every quarterback coach has to coach through. Mm-hmm. Quarterback has to go through. Is it because you didn't understand the structure of what they were doing defensively? And is it because you weren't seeing middle field open, middle field close, focusing on the simplicity of the read, low to high, one to two? You can go through that and you can go, okay, well, he's not now through four games. He's held the ball way too often when we call this type of stuff.
26: Right.
25: So we're going to take that, put a big X through it, and we're going to go to what he's good at, and then decisiveness. When you do scramble, when you do take off, it's if you're not feeling good about it, you put your foot in the ground, and you go north and south somewhere, and then you get down. A second and nine, I don't think I know what I'm doing, foot in the ground, and you go get four, gives us third and five. We can make third and five.
26: Mm-hmm.
25: I don't know. Scramble left, scramble right. Hopefully I throw the ball away. Oh, took a sack. Third and 16. Now we're going, I got a quarterback that's not seeing a line that can't block. Call something basic and let's punt the ball and let our defense go play some football. We Heupel, from a play calling standpoint, was far too often put in a, I don't trust my young quarterback and the 5-6 guys blocking for him and the guys outside to do what they're supposed to go make this third and 12, third and 9, third and 16, third and 8. I mean, I through most of the game, it was like average third and 9 against a Will Muschamp loaded coming after you Texas defense. That is, so people are mad about play calling, and I thought the first and second down play call, I didn't think it was that bad at all. In fact, I thought it was good. There were some guys open. I had an issue with a couple of them. The fourth and three, where he ends up going north and south to try to go get the, sticks his foot in the ground, does exactly what I'm saying. We didn't have a single route that was even ready to run a short dig or a slant or stop or something. Everyone was through 10 yards. on fourth and three when you don't, and you know you're not going to have time to throw the football. Mm-hmm. They're coming after you. It's like that one, I bet Heupel would want back. Unless what we don't hear is we're calling this to get him out of the way because they're twisting and stunting and moving, and I want you to drop back like you're going to throw it and go get me the first down. That could have been what they told him to do. I don't know. But the play calling standpoint with Faison, he can get better in practice. He needs to get healthy and he needs to learn all this stuff. I think from a coach to player standpoint, we obviously have work to do with how we're communicating the situation to Faison. Because to end both halves, he threw the ball short of the sticks, inbounds, and we got tackled. And that is something that is can be reminded, can be tossed out. And I don't know, maybe the game was, he was just so hurt and flustered because of the game. And I would get that. I mean, gosh. But like that, from that standpoint, he needs the reminder of, hey, we have the ball in field goal range. The only thing that loses us a chance to win, tie the ball game minimum, is if we take a negative yardage play, if we take a sack. I mean, you're not going to lose 8 to 10 yards handing the ball off. You might lose 3. You know, you can't take a sack. And then the only other thing you can do coming up, you cannot throw or run the football unless it's for a first down or out of bounds. The clock has to stop when this play is over. And he did the two things you can't do, and everyone's crushing Heupel for in-game game management. Well, your quarterback can't take a sack, and you can't throw the ball in bounds. And he's 18, and he's going to go write that down, and they're going to go work on it this week. And I bet when we get to an end-of-game situation, maybe it's Halsley upstairs reminding him, hey, first down or out of bounds, or throw it away. And then here's your play call. Like, that kind of stuff, we have room to go. But from a play calling standpoint, guy, what do you want him to call? What do you want him to do? We can't block him. We're not being physical outside. Our quarterback is late and not seeing very well because he's half alive out there playing right now. Like, I don't actually know. We just want to run the ball? Well, we can't because they're whipping our butt up front, too, in the run game. They're moving everywhere, and our guys are not doing a good job of passing off games. They haven't all year. This is actually something from the O-line that Ellerby and Heupel have to address because we are going to see nothing. We're playing Auburn at 3:30 on Saturday. You know what their D-line's doing? Twisting, stunting, and moving all over the place. They are not just going to come straight after us. They're going to be moving everywhere and seeing if we can quit lunging and leaning and see if we can communicate and pass a game off, because right now we cannot do that.
26: 865-6569. I heard more of your thoughts when we come back. Or excuse me, I gave the old number again. It's going to be a tough habit to break. 865-896-9900. 865-896-9900.
25: Real quick, another, it's like the 10th one in here. Brooks, yep. He said, could we not have rolled them out at some point? Well, that sounds great. But when they're not blitzing and you're not running away from a blitz, you eliminate half to really two-thirds of the field. You got a quarterback, again, that's not seeing well. You don't actively want him to get hit anymore because he's already just beat the crap, and you eliminate everything, and they're not blitzing. They're just sitting back there in zone. Like, no one will be open. I mean, like, that sounds great to move the pocket. They did. They did the naked boot. Boom, he got out the other side. They called it. They were cut. The edge was coming. They were twisting away. Trent Thomas did a great job of getting him outside, pushed the guy in. He gets out. The flat's open right now. He's late to it. So he goes to the over route, and I pause it. And you got to throw the ball in the over route now. And he takes step, and then throws it. And you know what happens? DB gets in front and knocks the ball down. He had two guys open, but he was late. And, like, he'll learn from that. They'll run the same play next week to move the pocket. But you can't just roll out when you're playing a team that you can't block and struggling to get guys open anyway.
26: Lane asked, fair to ask the question, why we didn't get a quarterback in the portal?
25: They tried.
26: And I will go back to this. I said it over the weekend, and people got mad, but it is what it is. How many transfer quarterbacks this year are having success at Power Four schools that weren't a guy that followed either their offensive coordinator or their head coach? The answer is 3. It's Darian Mensah at Miami. It's
25: Levitt at LSU.
26: And there's one more, and I'm drawing a blank.
3: I had
26: the list.
3: The guy that I wanted the most is having a pretty good year. Katine Hauser went from East Carolina to Illinois, and he was kind of a cheaper option.
26: Yeah, and but then you're going East Carolina to Illinois. And so they tried. They identified that Sam Leavitt was the guy that they would go after because they couldn't afford Darian Mensa and Brennan Sorsby. Of course, that ended up not working out for Texas Tech either. But Brennan Sorsby had already...
25: I like Heupel. I'm going to let him battle it out. My five-star freshman who's got cojones of steel and a lot of stuff you can't coach, I'll coach him up because I went and paid $2.2 million to this guru to give me a good defense. And I'm going to coach my freshman up. And he had a bad game, guys. Guess what? He might go look great against Auburn.
3: I mean, I think this is more of a, you know, week 9-10 conversation. I don't think it's I don't think you're out on Faison or anything crazy or drastic at all because he looked like a freshman against the youngest defense, or I mean, one of the best defenses in the country. I also think if Tennessee ends up like 8-4, but has an elite defense and what held you back was letting a freshman develop and be a freshman, then it's going to be a pretty tough
26: conversation, but
3: to have not maybe done a better job getting a one-year guy out of the portal.
26: It was a fair question, but the market was as soft as it's been for transfer quarterbacks that, again, weren't following a coach.
25: And I hope Faison is healthy enough to go do what a lot of guys have done in football and just play good the next week.
26: Yeah.
25: And then the next week go beat Arkansas and then be healthy. And we got Alabama coming to town.
26: All right, welcome back. 865-656-9900. If you want to join us, the Eric Gaines Show continues next from Rice Bureau GMC.
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6: This Monday in the 40s, we're back in the mid-70s this afternoon with lots of sunshine. Nice breeze as well from the north. Meanwhile, tonight we'll dip in the 40s for probably the last time this week. We do get warmer on Wednesday, or Tuesday and Wednesday, with highs back near 80 on Tuesday, 84 on Wednesday. From Storm Team Low Weather, I'm meteorologist Jeremy Eisenhoff.
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11: 896-9900.
10: Silly Rice.
11: That's right. Auburn is Tennessee's next opponent. We'll hear from Josh Heupel coming up later. Later on in the show, we'll ask what
10: Please
11: we need to hear from him.
10: He's on healthy.
11: But what did they do over this past weekend? Well, Eric, they had Vanderbilt, and they were a 7-point favorite at home, and they eked out a win, 21-15.
10: Yeah, okay, here's Auburn in a nutshell. I thought they'd be better on offense because I thought their quarterback would be a little more consistent. He's turning the ball over too much. He is still a super athletic guy and a dynamic runner, and you're going to have a plan for that. But I don't think they're going to be able to block us either. So you got a quarterback that can move and a quarterback that will. He's got 6 touchdowns and 5 interceptions on the year, threw another one against Vandy, I believe. He's playing okay.
11: Aaron Brown was 18-27, 140 yards, a touchdown.

0: makes that an exceptionally good buy. It's like 5 years same as cash.
1: Hey, I like saying that. That's how my brain works.
2: That makes a big difference when you're trying to decide what you're going to do because, well, cash is cash.
0: It sure is. And it's a nice thing that, again, not very often can you go that far. Again, a lot of times when you see these incentives, they're for a real short term. And so, you know, the fact that it's for 5 full years, it makes for a good payment. And you know exactly what your payment's going to be. It's however much you want to finance, divide it by 60, and that's your payment.
2: More on what you guys have coming up here. Do I catch everything over the weekend? Have you come as the vibe here kind of bounced back from the end of the game Saturday?
0: Yeah, it was okay. We had some good traffic after the ball game, and you know, again, it's the last 3 days of the month, always the best time of the
1: come on
0: month to buy a vehicle. We've got objectives and numbers we need to hit, so we will certainly look at every deal hard. And I've even encouraged the guys in sales meeting this morning to let's relook at anything that we work, see if we can improve the numbers.
2: It is also 11 o'clock on a Monday, which means it's time to turn things over.
1: It's over.
2: Charlotte Collier back at the studio because it's time for Call Your Shots.
3: Time to play Call Your Shots. And,
1: hey, buddy.
3: Hey. Hey, guys.
1: What's up?
3: How we doing?
1: Yeah. Just waiting on you to tell us what we're doing.
3: Yeah, Steve. Always
0: doing
3: pleasure.
0: Good. How are you, sir?
3: Fantastic. Great Monday. Have a great Monday, right? Let's play some Call Your Shots. Today is National North Carolina Day.
2: Oh, my.
3: I like North Carolina. I'd put it in, like, the top five states.
2: Yeah.
3: It's a good state. Been good to Tennessee. With that in mind, we're calling our shots today on Vols from North Carolina. Football players, to be specific.
2: Ooh. Okay.
1: So immediately some popped to my mind.
3: Some legends, some goats. Who's going first?
1: Brian.
3: No way. Really?
1: Today, Brian.
0: What a shock.
1: Today, Brian.
3: Maybe Wednesday, though, it's you?
1: Yeah, sure. Maybe.
3: Okay. We're calling our shots today on Vols from North Carolina. Football players, to be specific.
2: Ooh. Okay.
1: So immediately some popped to my mind.
3: Some legends, some goats. Who's going first?
1: Brian.
3: No way. Really?
1: Today, Brian.
0: What a shock.
1: Today, Brian.
3: Maybe Wednesday, though, it's you?
1: Yeah, sure. Maybe.
3: Okay. No way. Really?
1: Today, Brian.
0: What a shock.
1: Today, Brian.
3: Maybe Wednesday, though, it's you?
1: Yeah, sure. Maybe.
3: Okay.

Miracle at South Bend. But Heath Shuler is the quarterback that was playing when I learned to love Tennessee football in like a...

Miracle at South Bend. But Heath Shuler is the quarterback that was playing when I learned to love Tennessee football in like a Miracle at South Bend. But Heath Shuler is the quarterback that was playing when I learned to love Tennessee football in like a I,

0: On our shots on Vols from North Carolina on National North Carolina Day. Brian has the 2, the 4, and the 5 still open. Eric has the 1, the 3, and the 5 still open. Steve, same thing, 1, 3, 5. Next up, how about we take things to Murphy, North Carolina, home of the great Carl Pickens.
1: Brian?
2: Carl Pickens is two because Carl Pickens is, again, right there in the wheelhouse of when I started to love Tennessee football. He's one of the first receivers that I remember, so he's going to be my number two.
1: So this is what I was hoping we were going to get this one. Uh-huh. Carl's the number one.
2: Okay.
1: Carl Pickens is one of the best Tennessee football players at any position that we've ever had. Mm-hmm. Played on both sides of the ball, unguardable, went on to have a phenomenal NFL career. He's Uncle Pick when he's around, and he just talks about the good old days. Man, he was mad about the O-line Saturday at the game, I'll tell you that much. But Carl Pickens is one.
3: Charlie, he's my number one, too. I remember him very vividly, and the thing that was most impressive, as Eric just said, he could play on either side of the ball and could have been a star on either side.
1: He could have been one of the best free safeties in the country, best wide receivers, punt returners, just ridiculous.
2: Played for a long time for the Cincinnati Bengals as well, from 92 to 99, and was NFL Offensive Rookie of the Year, two-time All-Pro, two-time Pro Bowler.
1: He was a freaking stud.
2: And led the NFL in receiving touchdowns in 1995.
3: Yeah, one of my son-in-laws is from Cincinnati, so we've got a soft spot for the Cincinnati Bengals in our household. So.
1: Yeah, Pickens is the one to me.
0: All right.
1: Me and Steve are going to have to change something up here. Yeah, right now, we're just player for player.
2: Look, I reversed Bryce today.
0: Yeah,
2: I had 4 and 5.
1: Of you. That might help you today, because I bet Charlie put Heath at one.
0: We'll see. Next up, maybe not quite the same luster as the other guys, but let's take things to Midway, North Carolina. A little bit more recent here, Shy Tuttle.
2: If Shy Tuttle doesn't have his leg broken by a dirty play by a Georgia
1: guy
2: player,
1: coming from behind,
2: His career and his career trajectory could have been so much different. He went on and played in the NFL, and
1: I believe he's still on somebody's team.
2: That was an upset based on how badly that leg was mangled. So it wasn't just an injury; like it was a significant comeback, which is tough for a big guy. With the way that he had that loss, I feel bad about it. I'm going to put him at number 5. Shy Tuttle, though, was a lot of fun, and no, he did not fall on a helmet. That's not the truth, Butch Jones.
1: Had Shy Tuttle not, I remember watching the first couple games his freshman year,
2: yeah,
1: and saying out loud, "That Tuttle kid is the best player on the football field." True freshman D tackle, and I remember watching him go, "He's the best player on the field right now." We're in SEC or early SEC play,
2: yes,
1: but because he got hurt, his career didn't put him in the list where I can put him anywhere but the 5 spot.
3: Well, I'm going to just be different, even though
1: that might help you because Charlie's going to have a stinker.
3: I 100% concur that he is number 5, but put me at 3 on Shy Tuttle.
0: All right.
1: Now comes Riley Ferguson.
0: Brian has 4 open. Eric has 3 open. Steve has 5 open. I'll just go ahead and tell you my methodology. I went with 3 really, really, really, really good football players and then 2 guys that, you know, maybe unheralded careers, but guys I just liked a lot and then were maybe better in the NFL than they were in college. So fitting that mold, Shy Tuttle was the 4th one. But your last player, back to Greensboro we go, Emmanuel Mosley.
2: Emmanuel Mosley's story is...

0: something that doesn't get talked about enough. Like,
1: I lose.
0: A zero star guy weighed like 130 pounds coming in.
1: Oh, and, in a hoodie soaking wet.
0: And they put him on a plant. They woke him up in the middle of the night to eat peanut butter sandwiches and drink smoothies while he's also busting it, so he's gaining good weight. And then he turns into a multi-year NFL player. And
1: pretty cool.
0: His upbringing was not great. And he just, I mean, an incredible story. And he changed his body and changed his life. Somebody's on it before I still put in mine.
1: Well, because you got to go first, I think that, I mean, I went first. I think that's going to help you.
2: Yeah, Brian, you had Heath, Carl Pickens, Hendon Hooker, Emmanuel Mosley, Shai Tuttle as your five. Eric, you went Carl Pickens, Heath Schuler, Emmanuel Mosley, Hendon Hooker, Shai Tuttle. Steve, Carl Pickens, Heath Schuler, Shai Tuttle, Hendon Hooker, Emmanuel Mosley.
3: I want to say this about Emmanuel Mosley. He's a guy that's easy to root for.
0: Yes.
1: Yep. For sure.
2: Big time. Eric, who was the third one that I was missing?
1: Leonard Little.
2: Oh, I'm an idiot. Okay, I was...
1: Yeah, text box, get him.
3: Jay Graham.
1: Yeah.
2: Well, I was racking my brain, and I was like, I know there's
1: Montario
2: two legends.
1: Montario was really good.
0: Not the best five. Don't roast Charlie too much. It's not the best five. It's just five.
1: Just best five.
0: I'm proud of it for not getting us Riley Ferguson, Eric, to your point.
2: I love... Man, Montario Hardesty, what a guy.
0: Spin move.
2: I still got like a Montario Hardesty signed helmet displayed in my TV watching room.
1: Didn't anyway, put on the list.
2: My five, I have, and I honestly had a hard time with this one, just because I wasn't alive to watch Heath Schuler or Carl Pickens play football. But I very narrowly did put Heath ahead of Carl, 1 and 2. Though Steve and Eric, you guys did make compelling arguments. I could be swayed, but unfortunately, I made the list first. So, yeah, I got Heath 1, Carl 2, Hendon Hooker 3, and then a drop-off, obviously. But I put Emmanuel Mosley in the 4 spot just because he was healthier and therefore got to play more. I love Emmanuel Mosley, too. And then Shai Tuttle at 5. And we haven't had one in a while, but we got one today. A perfect 5-for-5 match from one Brian Rice, old B. Rice-A-Roni. Killer today. And our Call Your Shots winner.
0: It all lines up because, honestly, if you gave me these five and told me to, this is exactly the ranking I would have come up with. So,
1: yeah, not me.
0: I'm happy about this one.
1: All right, Steve. Realistically, Sierra 1500s, you got them. 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
3: 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A lot of them are our brand, but we have some other brands, and that's always because we sell so many trucks and we trade for a lot of trucks.
0: You've been here, you're going to be here. That's why Rice is the smart choice. Says so right on your shirt. Says so right on the wall.
1: At least I am professional grade. Brian's like still trying.
3: Well, thank you guys.
1: Until he says the number right.
3: Congratulations, Brian Rice. 5-for-5. That's pretty awesome.
0: I'm feeling good about that. I'm feeling a lot better about that than I am our new phone number. We didn't pick to change our phone number, and apparently it was brought up at meetings some time ago, but they have the meeting while we're on the air, so it was more of a last minute throw in for me. Like last Thursday, I was like, we're changing the number and we're doing it when? So yeah, I'm a radio professional. They can't even get the phone number right. It's all right.
1: That's all right. I'm still competing.
0: Don't take legal action. Steve, thank you so much.
3: Thank you, guys.
1: You're the man.
3: Always enjoy.
1: Steve Powell.
0: We return to Rice Buick GMC with more of the Air Gain Show next.
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6: Sunshine and seasonable with afternoon highs near 80 degrees out ahead of quite the warm-up by the end of the week. In the WVLT First Alert Weather Center, I'm meteorologist Sydney Sullivan.
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2: With sunshine 76 today, we'll dip back in the 40s tonight. Getting a little bit warmer on Tuesday, 80 degrees. Looks like some summer warmth builds back in here on Wednesday, 84, up to 85 on Thursday, and 86 on Friday. Meanwhile, rain-wise, we are expecting some widespread rain to move in by the weekend. From Storm Team Low Weather, I'm meteorologist Jeremy Eisenhoff.
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1: 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I've never fought so hard to defend something I don't like.
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2: Sean McVay is one of the best coaches in the league, and the Rams might be the best team in the league. But as long as they keep blowing huge leads, it's hard to trust the Rams to win a Super Bowl championship. Last year blew a 19-point lead on the road in Philly, a 16-point fourth-quarter lead on the road in Seattle, and last night up 16 at halftime in Denver, lose 30-26. This is a big problem for McVay and the Rams. I'm Nick Cousins.
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5: With sunshine, 76 today. We'll dip back in the 40s tonight. Getting a little bit warmer on Tuesday, 80 degrees. Looks like some summer warmth builds back in here on Wednesday, 84, up to 85 on Thursday and 86 on Friday. Meanwhile, rain-wise, we are expecting some widespread rain to move in by the weekend. From Storm Team Low Weather, I'm meteorologist Jeremy Eisenhoff.
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8: 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The

0: Thanks for being with us on Josh and Swain, presented by Junk Beyond. Jason Swain is here. Paul texted in and said, I believe that defensive player from Texas just got another sack. Colin Simmons was great. Steve Sarkisian did say that he met with Colin Simmons and Relik Brown. He is the running back who also had quite a celebration after the touchdown on the first drive to address their celebration. Sark said, I know there's been a lot made of Colin's penalty. There probably could have been a couple more regarding Relik Brown and maybe some other celebration. Colin didn't stop celebrating, by the way. He had another one where I think the coaches were like, stop it. It wasn't as aggressive, let's call it.
1: But what can you tell these dudes who you're paying a lot of money to?
0: That's, I mean, part of it.
1: They're not listening to you. I mean, certainly they ain't listening to coaches out in South Carolina. But if you're Sark, man, you can't be blaming society.
0: Like, yeah.
1: You know right from wrong. You can't blame society.
0: Now, there is this from Steve Sarkisian. The quote is from Evan Veith, who joined us on Friday from Inside Texas. Said, I've never been to a game where opposing fans were all in their seats by the time we took pregame warm-ups. That was a different environment, and credit to Tennessee. They did a heck of a job of creating that environment and all that came with it. Air Force One flying overhead, all those things. I think it was a really cool way to start.
1: Yeah, for sure.
0: So Steve Sarkisian, he's been in all the big environments. He recognizes and saw on Saturday what was going on at Neyland Stadium.
1: Yeah, Tennessee fans was on Texas' head from the moment they got off the bus.
0: Mm-hmm.
1: And it was... It

0: place of hope.
1: My name is Lindsay. I'm alive today because of this incredible hospital and the generosity of so many who wanted to support it.
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4: With sunshine, 76 today. We'll dip back in the 40s tonight. Getting a little bit warmer on Tuesday, 80 degrees. Looks like some summer warmth builds back in here on Wednesday, 84, up to 85 on Thursday and 86 on Friday. Meanwhile, rain-wise, we are expecting some widespread rain to move in by the weekend. From Storm Team Low Weather, I'm meteorologist Jeremy Eisen's office.
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14: Callahan Drive, where you can leave the checkbook on the dresser, Chad Campbell. VFL running back, who will that be? Tune in here in 15 minutes to find out. Coming up again in 15 minutes in the 5 o'clock hour. Game times, game official for Tennessee. Of course, it was announced the last couple of days, 3:30, of course. A television time was finalized, ESPN for the Auburn game. But Arkansas game time announced earlier today, 4:15 Eastern time. On the SEC Network, that's not this Saturday, but next Saturday on the 10th, Tennessee will be looking to win down in Arkansas for the first time since, what, 2001?
15: 2001, and yeah. Thank the ever-loving Lord above it's not a night game. I love night games. I don't like playing night games against programs that are not relevant. Ivins, what are you referring to? Kennesaw State, don't need it. Arkansas, don't need it. Give me it. I need every single bit of this. I know. Thank goodness Riley Holtzman gave us an out time, so I don't have to keep complaining about the Arkansas game. Look, I get everybody loves night games, man. I get everybody likes to get hype. Everybody likes to get excited. Games like Arkansas don't need to be night games. And if you think about it in your heart of hearts, you know I'm right about
14: this. Games like Kennesaw State and like Kent State definitely don't need to be night games. That just is what it is, unfortunately.
15: So go in there. Win for the first time since 2001. Get you some pulled pork. Everybody smiles because Tennessee takes care of business against Silverfield in his program. And then guess what? You still have the awesome night game that's still waiting for you around the 7:30, 8 o'clock mark, right? All right? Let's go no huddle. We do it next from Rusty Wallace Honda. 99.1 Sports Animal, 640 AM Sports Monster.
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23: 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The 3-0 teams in the NFL are the 49ers, Bills, Chiefs, Vikings, and the Las Vegas Raiders. The Raiders beat the Saints in New Orleans 35-27 with Kirk Cousins throwing three touchdowns and just under 250 yards. The Raiders face the Chiefs on Sunday. I'm Adam Abdallah.
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19: It's a beautiful, mild Monday here with sunshine 76 today. We'll dip back in the 40s tonight. Getting a little bit warmer on Tuesday, 80 degrees. Looks like some summer warmth builds back in here on Wednesday, 84, up to 85 on Thursday and 86 on Friday. Meanwhile, rain-wise, we are expecting some widespread rain to move in by the weekend. From Storm Team Low Weather, I'm meteorologist Jeremy Eisenhoff.
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2: 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We are live from Oak and Anchor Grill right here in Johnson City. We're joining you every Monday, 6 to 7 o'clock. We're in the back room. If you come in, a lot of people sometimes don't know where we're at. We're in the back room, party room. No invitation needed. Just walk on in, grab a table, enjoy yourself. Yeah, I know sometimes we had to track people down. They're not sure if they're allowed to come and sit with us, but they are. There's tables or seats available all the time. And
3: most accessible program in the United States of America, right here.
2: Love it.
3: Yeah. So that's our goal.
2: Yeah. So
3: even the radio show.
2: I was going to say.
3: If you got a question, just pop it on a piece of paper and hand it to us.
2: That's right. I mean, you know, if you pay enough, I'll just give you the headset and I'll go sit down.
3: It's like dueling pianos. You just.
2: That's right. You know, if you don't like that guy's question, you pay another $20 and sit down, and then your question just trumps the next guy's question.
3: I'm for that.
2: So yeah, we could do that at all. All right, we're going to talk a lot today with head coach Will Healy. We're going to talk about obviously the dominating win against West Carolina in the Blue Ridge Border Battle, and we'll talk about the real rivalry and the team in the Southern. Part of the state. We'll talk about that a little bit later on as well, as that'll be the game 3:30 kick time like last week, 2:00 pregame show on the Buccaneer Sports Network, unless you're Matt Wilgum, who apparently
3: after
2: 12 years of being on the network showed up at 2:15.
3: I heard about this
2: instead of 2:00.
3: I heard may or may not have been due to some complications with police officers.
2: May or may not have met Johnson's finest.
3: Super speeder.
2: No, a taillight issue.
3: Oh,
2: even better, taillight issue. Wasn't even speeding.
3: It's too bad.
2: But he was already late by the time that happened anyway. So
3: it's a great excuse. Sounds like the excuses our players give me when they're running late to meetings.
2: Let me tell you, not only the excuse machine there, but then the, like, we didn't let it go. And I'm like, are you kidding me? I'm like, have you met this crew? Like,
3: yeah.
2: I feel like.
3: Got a flat tire. Which one was it?
2: Listen, how many Bill Belichick things did he send you? How many?
3: A lot.
2: Yeah. So, I mean, okay. I was on time every time.
3: Yeah.
2: I was on time today, 11:59. You almost yelled at me, but I was there, 11:59.
3: That was close.
2: I was walking in.
3: No, you weren't on time every time today.
2: That's true. I was not. I was not on time every time
3: today. No, you were not.
2: But I accomplished what you needed on that, too. So,
3: yes,
2: yeah, there we go. There we go.
3: Yes.
2: Okay. All right, we digress, as we always do here on the Coaches Show. We will talk ETSU West Carolina. We'll talk ETSU Chattanooga. What's 12:30 Grill Talk brought to you by Food City. 105 will be the Buck Walk.
3: Yep.
2: 2:00 pregame show. I know we went on side tangent there, but 2:00 will be the pregame show on the Buccaneer Sports Network. 3:30 kick, 3:32 technically for ESPN. Poor Mark Hutzel's got to work again this week. I think he enjoyed last week not having to work as the SoCon game of the week had ETSU and Western Carolina on. So him and Keith Brake will be back on the TV call at 3:30. And then 3:32 will be the official kick between ETSU Chattanooga as the rail rivalry will be renewed. Let's talk about the start of the game, Coach. Western Carolina, I feel like that set the tone. They won the toss. They wanted to get the ball first. As a lot of people were talking about that, because it seems like in today's world everybody wants to defer, but I was like, yeah, but offensive-minded teams where their defense plays a little more helter-skelter with a lead and play differently with a lead. I mean, I always go back to Peyton Manning and the Colts always wanted the ball until Tom Brady actually had the knee issue where he had his knee blown out in that Kansas City game. They always took the ball first because they always wanted to score, go up, and then let, you know, they had belief they could go down the field, get an early lead, let the defense go to work, and then never give up the lead. That was kind of their MO, and so I know there's still a lot of teams that defer, but, you know, Kerwin Bell, offensive-minded, wanted the ball first, wanted to try to get some early points on the board, let that defense go to work. But your defense shut them down in three plays, then you get the ball and 16-play drive, and all of a sudden it backfired on them. You're up 7-0.
3: Yeah, I think those are great. I mean, you could do a whole show on do you defer or do you take the ball, right? Like, we wanted the ball first against Tusculum because it was a triple-option team, and we wanted – them to have to play from behind, right? Because teams have a hard time that don't throw it like they do. You can get them behind early, and they'll struggle to catch back up. Those guys wanted it because they had a lot of confidence in their offense, and they wanted you to try to play catch-up all day long. And so they took the ball. Our defense responded really well. I think 22 plays, the first 22 plays from Western Carolina, they had 39 yards. Unbelievable start to the game. The first series on offense, we go 16 plays, 10 different people, as you told me, 10 different people touched the ball on one drive for a touchdown. Thought the fourth down conversion early was massive. Really good play, good throw and catch there by Mason and Sudi. But that was a big play in the football game, you know, just to keep the momentum going. And thought we came out early. We were, you know, obviously the guys were motivated. It's been cool to kind of help them understand the rivalries and what matters around here. So they were fired up for the game as it was. But for us to come out and get them on early, I thought was big. We needed to create doubt in their mind, and then we did. When we were able to, we needed to hammer them, and I thought we were able to do that.
2: You mentioned one of the two plays I was going to bring up on the first couple drives, because you're able to get 2-3 and outs, you get a couple of touchdowns, up 14-0 by the time the quarter ends. But the 4th and 5 was one. The second was the 3rd and 11 tip pass. Rucker,
3: oh, what a great
2: runs
3: play
2: underneath it. But you have two plays where you need to move the chains. If you don't get either one of those, obviously no telling how it plays out, because the whole game is completely different at that point.
3: There's a lot of ifs in football games,
2: sure.
3: No doubt. And those were big plays that turned in our favor and ultimately ended to the domination and the lopsided, right, as we enjoy an intimate moment here in Oaken Acre.
2: Little mood lighting just
3: so good.
2: Just came
3: this.
2: On here. The lights are down. If you're watching on Facebook Live, lights are down.
3: I know what it is. We got to turn the clips back on.
2: Yeah, you got to turn the lights on.
3: There we go. Look at
2: okay,
3: us.
2: Okay, well, we got that. We got the lights back on. Yeah, okay. I don't know.
3: Just move on. You got to be able to eliminate the noise.
2: Yeah, sure. Okay, yeah. So I go up 14-0. Pretty much every time you touch the ball in the first half, you get points on the board, up 24-0.
3: Yeah.
2: They actually get a kind of a busted play. Lex Thomas able to use his legs to get a touchdown, and you come right back quickly, though, and answer right before the half. I thought that was huge. And then second half,
3: actually,
2: right down and score.
3: That's Ruck
2: right
3: there.
2: Right there,
3: that's
2: the 60-yarder.
3: Right there.
2: Yeah.
3: Massive answer by our offense. You're frustrated that you knew they would make their share of plays, but you got spooled early because you're like, they're not doing anything, and all of a sudden they did something.

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2: 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And you planned ahead by bringing Coors Light to the party. And the sound of that ice-cold can cracking open was music to your ears already. 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
3: Huddle up, tailgaters. This week, we separate the tailgaters from the tail between their leggers. So dig down deep, head to Food City, and find out who wants it more. Who wants delicious party trays, wings, fried chicken, and fruit and veggie trays? And to grilling anything less than certified Angus beef, we say, not today, not in our house. Now, get to Food City and tailgate like a champion.
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5: And now for a little something you might not have known, brought to you by the Tennessee Lottery. The British Guiana 1 cent magenta stamp from 1856 is regarded as the rarest stamp in the world and once sold at auction for nearly $9.5 million. And here's something else you might not have known. Jumbo Bucks collectible instant games from the Tennessee Lottery have arrived, and you could win up to $1 million. Now, that's a whole lot of coin. 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

0: If you're sitting here waiting and listening for the ETSU Coaches Show this evening here on 640 the BXSM, the Sports Monster, they've had a power outage at Oak and Anchor Grill in Johnson City. So hopefully shortly we'll be able to rejoin with Jay Sandoz and the head coach of the Bucks, Will Healy, this evening, getting set for the Chattanooga game and recapping the Western Carolina game. But until then, we will head to Western One Sports and hopefully get the ETSU Coach Show back shortly this evening.
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1: And can load up to stop the run. And I think Hurts will play well enough for the Eagles to win and cover. As for props, Eagles first round rookie receiver Mekhi Lemon could see more opportunities with tight end Dallas Goedert out. Lemon's receptions prop tonight, just 2.5. Jamie, back to you.
2: Wouldn't the Eagles feel good if Mekhi Lemon got going? Thank you, Nick. Coming up, hear from Bears wide receiver Rome Odunze on a week of prep without Caleb Williams. Case Keenum, of course, under center tonight. Plus, Saquon Barkley cleared to play after a stinger injury last week. We got him, too. 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
0: It's third down and 10. Keenum is in the gun from his 39. Four-man front, six in the secondary. Shotgun snap. He moves up. He throws a long line drive on the near side. Leaping to a catch made. Oh, my goodness. It's going to go in for the touchdown. Grabbed by Diggs. He broke a tackle. 61-yard touchdown throw. The Vikings have won. The Minnesota Vikings have won.
2: Kevin Harlan with the beautiful sing-song call of the Minneapolis Miracle on Westwood One Radio. That was in January of 2019, coming off the 2018 season for the Minnesota Vikings. They were playing the Saints in the playoff game. And I mean, I think it's about time to break my professionalism here. We've done about 3-4 hours worth of radio together, Doug, and the Vikings and Case Keenum, they survived the Saints. It's the Minneapolis Miracle. It's just one